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That's us watching Luke wrap up his world tour. Going, going, gone. Three iconic nights at Wembley Stadium in London, and now he gets a nice long break. You found the show that gets you inside country music, and I have plenty more songs and conversations with your favorite artists coming right up. Adriana is on the way, as well as Keith Urban and more. Kane Brown is keeping the party going for us right now with Woman.

0: Kane Brown on Y'all Access. That's Woman. It's Kelly Sutton in Nashville, and I have Avery Anna up for you next. If you remember, she won the New Female Artist of the Year Award at the ACMs this past spring. She also put on an electric performance of her song Blood Runs Thicker, mashed up with Cher's famous song Bang Bang. Now, that song is making its way to country radio, and she gives us an inside look at what inspired it.
1: Blood Runs Thicker is inspired by a proverb that I read that says, "The blood of the covenant is thicker than the water of the womb." This song, it gives me a lot of confidence, and it makes me rally with the people in my life that are loyal and true. I love playing this song live. It's my favorite one to sing. I can see all the young girls screaming along to I Am My Father's Daughter, and I'm so excited for it to be out into the world and for you guys to listen to. So this is Blood Runs Thicker.
0: You're hearing it now on Y'all Access.

That's Keith Urban on Y'all Access with Straight Line. I'm Kelly Sutton. So Cole Wetzel launched his U.S. leg of the Night Champion Tour this past week. He's heading to Kansas, Indiana, and then right here in Nashville, Tennessee next weekend with Shane Smith and the Saints joining him. Here he is on Y'all Access right now with High Road.

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0: That's Josh Ross on Y'all Access with Hey How You Look. It's Kelly here in Nashville, and we have an overflowing amount of new music from Shaboozey this weekend. Like, it's crazy, in a good way. His new album, The Outlaw Sherry Lee and Other Western Tales, is out, and it features 20 songs. Not only that, but it's a concept album that tells a cinematic Western revenge story. He told me all about it this week on my podcast, Country Heat Weekly.
1: The cool thing about the album is being able to place yourself in multiple people's shoes and understand, like, who is Sherry Lee to you? You know, she could be anybody. I think for me, it's just, like, anybody in my life that I feel like is strong. You know what I mean? I look at her like an unlikely hero, you know, someone in a system or in a world that many kind of count them out, and they end up, you know, becoming the thing of legends.
0: It was a great conversation all about his musical upbringing, his upcoming tour, and the creation of his album, which he started long before he released his breakout hit, A Bar Song. Check it out wherever you listen to podcasts. This is the lead single from that album. Here's Cowgirl on Y'all Access.

It's Shaboozy singing about a cowgirl. Now, you've got y'all access right here with me, Kelly Sutton. Vincent Mason has a few weeks of shows on his own before he gets back on Parker McCollum's tour as an opener. You're going to find Vincent in Lewisburg, West Virginia, August 14th at the West Virginia State Fair. He's going to team back up with Parker September 3rd in Bangor, Maine. This is his new one. It's called Damned If I Do, and you're hearing it on Y'all Access.

Vincent Mason on Y'all Access. So, unexpected collaboration alert. Lainey Wilson performed at the Grand Ole Opry last week and happened to be on the same night that alternative rock band Switchfoot made their Opry debut. So, the only natural thing is for them to sing together, right? And they did. Lainey came out and sang with Switchfoot on a song from their upcoming album called Forever Now. Y'all just never know what's going to happen on the Opry stage. Here's Lainey joining us on Y'all Access doing one of her own songs. It's Heart Like a Truck.

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0: Hey, it's Kelly in Nashville. So if you come to Nashville and visit the Country Music Hall of Fame within the next year, you'll get a chance to see the brand new exhibit dedicated to Kenny Chesney. It's aptly called Living and Fast Forward, and it details Kenny's more than 30-year career. The exhibit will be open through next June, but grab that Y'all Access Pass because you're coming with me to the opening night reception.
1: You get to see exactly how much fun we have had over the years on the road, and that is a lot of fun. I'm telling you, back before phones, you know, it was great. But we've still found a way to have an absolute blast out there and to take what God has given us, which is the gift of music and creativity, and spread that and share that with the world. And that has been one of the biggest gifts of my life, you know. And so, and the fact that you guys are here to see it and be a part of it, I really appreciate it.
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Ella Langley on Y'all Access, loving life again. It's an easier thing to do in the summertime, right? Now, Old Dominion has a thing or two about loving life. They're singing all about the ways to make life sweet in this song. I know it.

0: Old Dominion on Y'all Access. That's Make It Sweet. It's Kelly here, and I have had so much fun in the studio today, sharing the latest country hits and my conversations with artists. Next week, I'll bring you all the scoop from my visit to Luke Bryan's farm, including what to expect from his new album. 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

0: don't need triple Doppler. We've got meteorologist Megan Mulford. Here's your Bay Country weather.
1: Lows dip down to about 73 tonight under partly cloudy skies. Southerly winds 8 to 15 miles an hour. Cloudy skies with a few peaks of sun tomorrow. Slight chance for storms. Highs level off around 86. Cloudy skies expected tomorrow night. Chance of thunderstorms. Lows level off around 75. With your Bay Country weather, I'm meteorologist Megan Mulford. Right now, it's 77 degrees.
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0: today's country and your hourly forecast. Time for the 411 with meteorologist Megan Mulford and Bay Country weather.
1: Lows dip down to about 73 tonight under partly cloudy skies. Southerly winds 8 to 15 miles an hour. Cloudy skies with a few peaks of sun tomorrow. Slight chance for storms. Highs level off around 86. Cloudy skies expected tomorrow night. Chance of thunderstorms. Lows level off around 75. With your Bay Country weather, I'm meteorologist Megan Mulford. Currently, it's 77 degrees.
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0: updated weather every hour with your Bay Country forecast.
1: Lows dip down to about 73 tonight under partly cloudy skies. Southerly winds 8 to 15 miles an hour. Cloudy skies with a few peaks of sun tomorrow. Slight chance for storms. Highs level off around 86. Cloudy skies expected tomorrow night. Chance of thunderstorms. Lows level off around 75. With your Bay Country weather, I'm meteorologist Megan Mulford. Currently, it's 77 degrees.
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0: Megan's got your forecast every hour with Bay Country Weather.
1: Lows level off around 73 overnight under partly cloudy skies. Winds out of the south, 5 to 10 miles an hour. Cloudy skies with a few peaks of sun Sunday. Slight chance for storms. Highs level off around 86. Chance of thunderstorms Sunday night. Lows dip down to about 75. Cloudy skies expected. With your Bay Country weather, I'm meteorologist Megan Mulford. Right now, it's 77 degrees.
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0: don't need triple Doppler. We've got meteorologist Megan Mulford. Here's your Bay Country weather.
1: Lows level off around 73 overnight under partly cloudy skies. Winds out of the south, 5 to 10 miles an hour. Cloudy skies with a few peaks of sun Sunday. Slight chance for storms. Highs level off around 86. Chance of thunderstorms Sunday night. Lows dip down to about 75. Cloudy skies expected. With your Bay Country weather, I'm meteorologist Megan Mulford. Right now, 75.
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0: today's country and your hourly forecast. Time for the 411 with meteorologist Megan Mulford and Bay Country weather.
1: Lows level off around 73 overnight under partly cloudy skies. Winds out of the south, 5 to 10 miles an hour. Cloudy skies with a few peaks of sun Sunday. Slight chance for storms. Highs level off around 86. Chance of thunderstorms Sunday night. Lows dip down to about 75. Cloudy skies expected. With your Bay Country weather, I'm meteorologist Megan Mulford. Right now, it's 76 degrees.
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0: Updated weather every hour with your Bay Country forecast.
1: Mainly cloudy skies overnight with lows around 73. Southeast winds 5 to 10 miles an hour. Cloudy skies with a few peaks of sun again Sunday. Chance of thunderstorms. Daytime highs approaching 86. Chance of thunderstorms Sunday night. Lows level off around 74. Mainly cloudy skies. With your Bay Country weather, I'm meteorologist Megan Mulford. Right now, 75.
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0: Megan's got your forecast every hour with Bay Country Weather.
1: Mainly cloudy skies overnight with lows around 73. Southeast winds 5 to 10 miles an hour. Cloudy skies with a few peaks of sun again Sunday. Chance of thunderstorms. Daytime highs approaching 86. Chance of thunderstorms Sunday night. Lows level off around 74. Mainly cloudy skies. With your Bay Country weather, I'm meteorologist Megan Mulford. Right now, it's 76 degrees.
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0: don't need triple Doppler. We've got meteorologist Megan Mulford. Here's your Bay Country weather.
1: Cloudy skies with a few peaks of sun today with a chance for storms. Daytime highs approaching 86. Southeasterly winds 8 to 15 miles an hour. Mainly cloudy skies expected again tonight. Chance of thunderstorms, lows around 74. Overcast skies tomorrow, thunderstorms likely. High temperatures reach up to 85. With your Bay Country weather, I'm meteorologist Megan Mulford. Currently 75.
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0: 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Time for the 411 with meteorologist Megan Mulford and Bay Country Weather.
1: Cloudy skies with a few peaks of sun today with a chance for storms. Daytime highs approaching 86. Southeasterly winds 8 to 15 miles an hour. Mainly cloudy skies expected again tonight. Chance of thunderstorms. Lows around 74. Overcast skies tomorrow. Thunderstorms likely. High temperatures reach up to 85. With your Bay Country weather, I'm meteorologist Megan Mulford. Right now, it's 76 degrees.
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0: updated weather every hour with your Bay Country forecast.
1: Cloudy skies with a few peaks of sun today with a chance for storms. Daytime highs approaching 86. Southeasterly winds 8 to 15 miles an hour. Mainly cloudy skies expected again tonight. Chance of thunderstorms, lows around 74. Overcast skies tomorrow, thunderstorms likely. High temperatures reach up to 85. With your Bay Country weather, I'm meteorologist Megan Mulford. Right now, it's 75 degrees.
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0: Megan's got your forecast every hour with Bay Country Weather.
1: Cloudy skies with a few peaks of sun today with a chance of thunderstorms. Daytime highs approaching 86. South winds 8 to 15 miles an hour. Mainly cloudy skies again. Tonight, chance for storms. Lows level off around 74. Cloudy skies expected tomorrow. Thunderstorms likely. Highs level off around 85. With your Bay Country weather, I'm meteorologist Megan Mulford. Right now, it's 79 degrees.
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0: Whether you are heading to your own church or even if you can't make it there today, Bay Country is bringing church to you. 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

Hello and welcome to Hold Fast, the radio broadcast of Christ Fellowship Bible Church. My name is Steve Willing, and I pastor Christ Fellowship Bible Church here in Marion Station, Maryland. Thank you all for tuning in this morning. Thank you for joining us today. I greatly appreciate all of our regular listeners and appreciate those who have come on board with us for the first time today. Again, my name is Steve Willing, and I pastor Christ Fellowship Bible Church here in Marion Station. And our Sundays begin with our Sunday school at 9 a.m. We'd love to have you come out and join us some Sunday. Please feel free to come right on in. You'll be greeted warmly, and folks there, they'll be glad to help you pick up where they left off last week and just acclimate you to what's going on. But we'd love to have you for our Sunday school. Following our Sunday school, we have our worship service at 10 o'clock. And that's a time of praying together, of singing, and the preaching of God's Word. We'd love to have you come join us for that as well. We have a nursery that's available, so if you have kids, little ones that are like infants on up to 4 years old, that nursery starts at 9:45, so 15 minutes before the worship service starts. You can drop your little guys off in the nursery, and they'll hand you a beeper. That way, if they do need you in the back while the service is going on, they won't come looking for you. They'll just buzz you with the little beeper, and you can head on back and see what's going on with them. So that, again, our worship starts at 10, and we do have nursery, and we also have what's called children's church, and we've got our youth church. And what happens is the older kids stay in with us until about halfway through the service. We have through our singing, prayer time, and then they're dismissed with their particular leaders to go, and they have a Bible lesson that is geared toward them. And so if you've got kids from 5 years old on up into their teen years, we split them up, send them off in two different groups. We'd love to have you. So if you've got kids, grandkids, great-grandkids, as I said, the neighbor's kids, just bring kids in. We've got a place for them. Also, we normally have evening worship, but tonight we will not. That starts at 6, and that's more of like a modified version of our morning worship service. But tonight, that is canceled. Also, keep in mind that Bible study has been postponed until the second Tuesday of September. So generally, I take a little hiatus there in August. So keep in mind that our Bible study, we won't have any more Bible study until that second Tuesday following that of Labor Day. So it won't be that day after, that Tuesday after Labor Day, but that next week. Also, we've got different things that go on at the church. We had our teen hangout at Pay Snowballs this past week, and we've got a game night, and we do Operation Christmas Child, which is a ministry of Samaritan.

the end of the program. But that pretty much wraps it up. We do as a church, we support foreign and domestic missions. We've got our adult and youth ministries. We do nursing home music and visitation, multiple radio programs, podcasts. We have YouTube and Facebook, of course, and those kinds of things. But hey, we'd just love to have you come and join us. If you've been looking for a church, you've been considering maybe that of God, spiritual things, I think we'd be the place for you. I think we've got something to offer to you, which we do, and that is the Lord Jesus Christ. And God himself is able to reveal himself to any heart that is open to him. So with that, this morning, we're going to turn our attention over to Matthew chapter 17. We're going to pick up where we left off last time. Today, we're going to be talking about Peter and Jesus and taxes. How you like that? That's kind of a different sermon, but that's what we're going to be looking at. Peter and Jesus and paying taxes. But right now, I'm going to have a song. The worship team sang it. It is one of my favorite songs. I'll probably have it played at my funeral. Not that I'm going to have any say in what goes on at my funeral, I guess. That's what my wife tells me. She's going to do what she wants. But Angus Day, the Lamb of God, song made popular, by Michael W. Smith. But one of my favorites, and the worship team did it last Sunday. So, listen to the song, grab your Bibles, and I'll be back just in a few moments.

0: And that was our Sunday morning worship team, led there by my wife, Crystal, and the other part done by Dow Marshall. You might have heard my voice in there just a little bit. I forgot and left my microphone on at the beginning of that song, which was kind of embarrassing. So hopefully you didn't hear me come in on that too much. But we turn our attention over to the 17th chapter of the book of Matthew, and we're looking at verses 24 through 27. And I noted we're going to be talking about Peter and Jesus and paying taxes. So it says, when they had come to Capernaum, those who received the temple tax came to Peter and said, does your teacher not pay the temple tax? He said, yes. And when he had come into the house, Jesus anticipated him, saying, what do you think, Simon? From whom do the kings of the earth take customs or taxes? From their sons or from strangers? Peter said to him, from strangers. Jesus said to him, then the sons are free. Nevertheless, lest we offend them, go to the sea, cast in a hook, and take the fish that comes up first. And when you have opened its mouth, you will find a piece of money. Take that and give it to them for me and you. Well, Jesus back at what we consider when we speak about Capernaum. That was kind of the home base there in that northern part of the Sea of the northern part of the Sea of Galilee. And there were those who would enforce that of a temple tax. And this was something that the Roman government allowed the Jewish people to do. And this was like what would be considered half a shekel or a two drachma coin. And that was the temple tax. And it was for the upkeep of the temple in Jerusalem. That was a part of it. So this was sanctioned by the Roman government, allowing the Jewish people to do exactly that upon their own. So we have these individuals that come, they're in Capernaum, and they come and they approach Peter and ask him the question, does your teacher pay the temple tax or not, does he? And Peter, it looks like kind of like he was taken off guard by the question. He said yes. But then when he come into the house, Jesus anticipated him saying, and we'll get in that in a moment, but it appears that Peter's like, well, you know, of course he does. And then he's like, I guess, maybe. That's the way it seems that it reads. We don't know that 100%, but that's the way it seems it reads. But he responds, yes. And then he comes back to the house, which we assume is his own house, where it seems like he was staying, where Jesus would stay, along with Peter and others. And Jesus anticipated him. So he comes in, he says, what do you think, Simon? From whom do the kings of the earth take customs or taxes? From their sons or from strangers? Now, here we know that it's shifted just a little bit. Because we understand that the temple tax is something that was specifically allowed by the Roman government for the Jews to collect from among other Jewish people. This wasn't a tax that would be going directly to Rome, to the Roman government, or any of their provinces. It was used specifically for, but again, the Roman government sanctioned it to take in that temple tax to help to pay for any kind of repairs or upgrades or whatever may occur. Now, keep in mind, going back in the Old Testament times, that there was basically what we call the tithe, and the tithe was geared toward all Jews. And we want to remember that when we talk about the tithe, that it actually, which would be 10%. And that was a part of, when we talk about the theocracy as a whole, because that's what we see is God is king and the people under God, and then they had the temple, and there would be a tithe that would be given for the work of the tabernacle initially and then the temple, but to support the priests and their work within and for the tabernacle or the temple. And that would be comprised of a first tithe that would be given in the same year. And then there would be another tithe that would be taken for the annual festival. So that would be 20% in a year. And then there would be another tithe that would be taken every third year. And that was a tithe that was given to help in support of the poor. So it was like an almsgiving thing. Now that could go on, you know, throughout the year, of course. But there was one tithe that was specific every third year to help in support of the poor or widows. So in the actuality, the people of the Jewish people, the Israelites, were paying 23 1/3% of their income, meaning far as their whatever they would bring in grain, you know, far as their cattle or flocks, those kind of things, they would give 23% of that, almost a quarter of their income. So that was geared into theocracy, but that change is not that it should have, but what we see when the Romans took over, there was still the necessity there, but this kingdom itself that Israel had was now under Roman control. Now, when we look at the scripture here, that Jesus himself is this temple tax is being enforced upon the people, and it was something that was legitimate because it went directly, hopefully, in the support of temple repair and whatever else would need to go on there at the temple. But Jesus uses this as a teaching lesson for Peter and for us as well. He asked again, Simon, from whom do the kings of the earth take custom or taxes, from their sons or from the strangers? Now, he's pulling away from that of the temple tax, which is just geared for everyone, all Jewish people, compared to the kings of the earth who had kingdoms. And the tax was for that kingdom, to help support it. So when Rome itself would tax the people, it would support that of Caesar's kingdom, Rome. So they would enforce taxes on all the people they had conquered. That money would go in support of the Roman Empire, and in particular for Caesar and his household and all that he wanted to do. And certainly his sons didn't pay, and there were some that were not subject to that of taxes, depending on how Caesar would view them. But commonly, what we would see is kings do not tax themselves, and they won't tax their family. Now, our government today, that we understand that everybody should be paying taxes. They may be the president of the United States. They may be the governors of a particular state. They may be the senators and representatives and all the politicians who are part of government and those who work for the government, that everyone should be paying their taxes. That's the law. Now, we know that some people try to get by without paying, of course. But by the law, everyone pays. So we're not used to that. We consider that everybody has to pay their, what we would consider their fair share. And so Peter answers and he says correctly, from strangers. And then Jesus says to him, then the sons are free. So the sons don't have to pay anything. And this is something that we could look at far as the aspect of the spiritual kingdom, God's kingdom. The sons are free. But just keeping the focus here, he says there in verse 27, nevertheless, lest we should offend them, go to the sea, cast in a hook, take the fish that comes out first. You've opened its mouth, you're going to find a piece of money. Take that, give it to them for me and you. So Jesus say, hey, we'll abide by the law. It's a civil law. We'll abide by that. It's not a problem. So that's what we will pay our share that goes toward the temple. And again, it's enforced by the Romans, but he said, go ahead and take it. We don't want to offend them. It's not that big a deal. We'll pay our half shekel apiece, and that'd be good. Now, another point within Scripture, which you, if you jump ahead to Matthew chapter 22, Jesus, he is questioned upon this later when it talks about paying taxes to Caesar, not just the temple. So you, some of them may have been trying to try Jesus coming about this temple tax, maybe thinking he thinks he's too good to pay or whatever the case. But here, the Pharisees come, and they thought they could catch him. And they come along with the Herodians, and they said, "Teacher, we know that you're true and teach the way of God in truth, nor do you care about anyone, for you do not regard the person of men. Tell us, therefore, what do you think? Is it lawful to pay taxes to Caesar or not?" Because they were hoping one way or the other they could catch him. So if he said, "No, it's not lawful," then they would have a reason to go before that Roman government, say, "Hey, this man's not paying his taxes," and he's calling people not to pay their taxes. Then on the other side, if he said yes, then that would stir the common people up, because the common people hated paying Roman taxes, just like we all don't want to pay, don't want to have to pay the taxes that we pay, even though we realize that, yes, taxes are needed. But they're trying to catch him in something here. But Jesus, he perceived their wickedness, says in verse 18 of chapter 22, "Why do you test me, you hypocrites?" So he knew that there was this underlying motive. It just wasn't about they were trying to be so pious and trying to learn something. And then he said, "Show me the tax money." So they brought him the denarius. And then he said, "Whose image and inscription is on this?" And of course, in that time, it was going to be Caesar. It was going to be a picture of Caesar on it. And they said to him, "Well, Caesar's." And he said to them, "Well, render therefore to Caesar the things that are Caesar's, and to God the things that are God." And when they heard these words, they marveled and left him and went their way. So they tried to catch him. So here the Lord says, "Hey, look, this is the system of what this world of which we operate under. So if, and you use that money." Now, there had to be an exchange rate, because they wouldn't use Roman coins for the temple itself. So that had to be an exchange rate. It was all kinds of things going on. A lot of spiritual hypocrisy that was taking place. But what we see is the Lord said, "Look, here's the money that you're using. You're using that money. And it is required that you pay. So you're using that money. So you pay that money. So you give to God what is God's, you give to Caesar what is Caesar's." So when we talk about paying tax, and I know, friend, this drives people nuts, but hey, the Bible makes it clear for us as Christians that we are to be law-abiding citizens. The Bible tells us over in Romans chapter 13, it tells us there in that first, and I don't know how much more plainer it can be, where it says, "Let every soul be subject to government authorities, for there is no authority except from God, and those authorities that exist are appointed by God." Now, we may say, "Hey, man, we got ungodly rulers." That may be so, but so did God appoint ungodly rulers for Israel and Judah as well, because they got what they wanted. That's what they wanted. That's what they got. God would give the people the desire of their hearts, and then they would cry out to the Lord and say, "Hey, this is not working out the way we wanted to." So Paul, he makes it clear. He said that it's God, because God raises up kingdoms, disposes of kingdoms, raises up kings, disposes of those kings. He says, "Therefore, whoever resists this authority resists the ordinance of God, and those who resist will bring judgment on themselves. For the rulers are not a terror to good works, but to evil. Do you want to be unafraid of authority? Do what is good, and you will have praise from the same. For he," in verses 4 and 5, he says, "For he is God's minister to you for good, but if you do evil, be afraid, for he does not bear the sword in vain, for he is God's minister and avenger to execute wrath on him who practices evil. Therefore, you must be subject not only because of wrath, but also for conscience sake. And because of this," verse 6, "you also pay taxes, for they are God's ministers, attending continually this very thing. Render therefore to all their due, taxes to whom taxes are due, customs to whom customs are due, fear to whom fear, honor to whom honor." So, and I know that's something, man, that people really struggle with when it comes to the Bible, but the Lord makes it very clear for us in the Scriptures that, hey, we may not agree with everything that government does. No one does. even the government doesn't agree with what the government does at times. But we understand that as long as, far as our role as Christians, that we look to be law-abiding citizens, as long as it does not compromise our faith. We go back and we look at Daniel, who was a very faithful man of God, worked within the government, Shadrach, Meshach, and Abednego, another group of three who were part of the government role, and then the government would impose a law, and they were like, nope, that I'm not going to do it, because that goes against the supreme lawgiver, which is God. That's why, again, we talk about our country being founded upon Judeo-Christian principles, that the early fathers had a real struggle about when we talked about rebelling against that of England because of passages of Scripture such as this. And then come back to issues of freedom and what true freedom is and how to be, what it means to be a free people. But for us, friends, again, not all of us. I certainly don't. There's a lot that I don't agree with that goes on within in the government realm, and you think you're taxed to death. But I do understand that God requires me to be a faithful citizen, to be a person who adds productively to society, and not to be a drain, not to be in rebellion, not to be those particulars that just cause a lot of chaos and pain within society. So it's an easy lesson, but it's a difficult one as well. I'm out of time. Again, my name is Steve Willing, and I pastor Christ Fellowship Bible Church here in Marion Station. If you would like to contact us with any questions, comments, or prayer requests, please feel free to call 443-235-3618. Or drop us a note in the mail, 5910 Crisfield Highway, Marion Station, Maryland, 21838. 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
2: Psalm 122:1 says, I was glad when they said unto me, let us go into the house of the Lord. 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
3: Well, it's good to be back with y'all this morning. It's been a while. Glad to be here. And thank you all for being with us this morning. This morning I want to talk about being rooted in Christ. And we're going to be talking about where are our roots planted, how deep do they go, and are you bearing fruit? So before we get into the Word, let's say a word of prayer. Father, we thank you for this day. We thank you for breath in our lungs. We thank you for waking us up. We thank you for every good gift that you give us. We thank you most of all for sending your Son to die for us. Thank you, Jesus, for rising from the grave. We have hope and we have life in you. Thank you for your Word as we read it and study it, and I pray that you would prepare our hearts to receive what you would have to say to us today, and that we would grow closer to you, to be more like you, to be a light in this world. In Jesus' name we pray. Amen. So there are many metaphors throughout the Bible of people described as plants or seeds, and God is that life source that those plants and seeds depend on. And it's only as we stay rooted and planted in Him that we grow and we bear fruit. So I want to talk about three different examples today of that. And the first one is found in Psalm 1. It's that of a tree planted by streams of water. And it says, blessed is the one who does not walk in step with the wicked, or stand in the way that sinners take, or sit in the company of mockers, but whose delight is in the law of the Lord, and who meditates on his law day and night. That person is like a tree planted by streams of water, which yields its fruit in season, and whose leaf does not wither. Whatever they do prospers. Not so the wicked. They are like chaff that the wind blows away. Therefore the wicked will not stand in the judgment, nor sinners in the assembly of the righteous. For the Lord watches over the way of the righteous, but the way of the wicked leads to destruction. So I want to focus in here on verses 2 and 3. If we can go back to that, Steve. We're talking about the main image here being a tree planted by streams of water. And I want you to think about that image. You know, what does the tree need? It needs water. So it's planted by the life source. And it's not just planted by the life source. It's not planted by stagnant water. It's planted by a stream of water, by living water, by a constant source of life for the tree. What does it say that a person is like? That person is like a tree planted by streams of water. It's those who delight in the law of the Lord and who meditates on his law day and night. So before we talk about what it means to delight and meditate on the law of the Lord, let's talk about the law of the Lord. So the word there, law, is Torah, which is used to describe the first five books of the Bible. But it's also a word that has the general meaning of the teaching and instruction of the Lord. So when we talk about the law of the Lord, we're talking about the teaching and instruction of the Lord. The word delight, it means exactly what it means in English, to take pleasure in, to desire. So delighting in the law of the Lord, that person will be like a tree planted by streams of water. Now, I don't know about you, but when I think about delighting in the teaching and the instruction of the Lord, I don't always, it's not fun to read my Bible. Like, it's not always a desire that I have. Like, I struggle with that. A lot of what I feel like the Lord has given me, I struggle with today. I'm preaching to myself too here. So it can feel like a chore sometimes. Like, I don't really feel like this, but I should. I should read my Bible. I should pray. I should delight in the teaching and instruction of the Lord. But I don't think you have to, I don't think it necessarily has to be fun for you to delight in it. I mean, when I was a kid, I didn't like brushing my teeth. Now, I'm really glad I brushed my teeth this morning. Like, I mean, I hope you help the rest of you are too. There are things that are good for us that we should do, that we can delight in because they are good for us, that may not necessarily be fun. His words are life for us, and without them, we spiritually will die. And that's why we can delight in the law of the Lord. It's like, you know, when you have a really hot day and you're sweating and you come inside and you want something to drink, you usually just want an ice cold water. Like, that's what satisfies. Is that fun? Is that like a sweet tea? No, but that's really what we desire. That's what gives us life, and that's what we can delight in. So the other word there is meditate. Those who meditate on his law day and night. This is not a meditate as in emptying your mind. This is a meditate as in filling your mind with the law of the Lord. The word there means to study, to ponder, to imagine, to speak, or mutter. So the relation there is when your mind is filled with something, I don't know if you're like me, you think out loud sometimes, and you talk to yourself. I can be in one room, and my wife's in the other, and then she walks in, and she's like, who are you talking to? And I'm like, myself, I mean, because I'm thinking. That's how I process. So that's the idea, is that your mind is filled with the law of the Lord, with the teaching and instruction of the Lord, so you're talking it out, you're muttering to yourself. You're using your imagination. What fills your imagination? What do you think about when you don't have anything else to think about? Most of the time, our minds wander to the things that we spend most of our time doing. It's, you know, the daily things that we repeat over and over again, work or whatever it is. So the idea there is, if we have the discipline to read the word, to pray, to get into it, the more we do it, the more we're probably going to think about it. Because what we feed grows, and what we starve dies. So I want to use I'm thinking about when you put a plant in a pot. Actually, I think it was last year, somebody gave us a perennial plant, and we put them in our pots out front, in front of the house, and they came up, and they were beautiful. And this year I was watching and waiting for them to come back up, and they never came. And eventually, I think it was about a month ago, I started to see this little sprout starting to come up. And it might be like this big now. But the rest, all the other plants that I see, the same plant, is like this tall, and it's flowered and it's bloomed. But those plants were in the ground. We had a pretty dry spring. I did not water those pots. So that's why we've got a plant like this instead of like this. So when you put a pot in a plant, it needs water. When you put a pot, when you put a plant in the ground, you know where the roots go down deep. So where are we planting our roots? Are we getting fed? That's the idea. Okay, I want to move to our second example. This is found in John chapter 15. This is that of a branch that remains in the vine. Jesus is speaking to his disciples at the Last Supper. And Stephen's going to read this one for us.
4: I am the true vine, and my Father is the gardener. He cuts off every branch in me that bears no fruit. while every branch that does bear fruit he prunes, so that it will be even more fruitful. You are already clean because of the word I have spoken to you. Remain in me, and I also remain in you. No branch can bear fruit by itself. It must remain in the vine. Neither can you bear fruit unless you remain in me. I am the vine, you are the branches. If you remain in me and I in you, you will bear much fruit. Apart from me, you can do nothing. If you do not remain in me, you are like a branch that is thrown away and withers. Such branches are picked up, thrown into the fire and burned. If you remain in me and my words remain in you, ask whatever you wish and it will be done for you. This is my Father's glory, that you bear much fruit, showing yourselves to be my disciples.
5: Amen. Thank you. So Jesus is, he's saying a lot here. This is a really dense statement. There's a lot you could spend all day unpacking all this. And this is just a portion of what he's saying. But I want to just point out a few things here. Bearing fruit is the result of remaining in the vine. If a branch doesn't bear fruit, it's cut off. That's the only two results for the branch: to bear fruit or to be cut off. There's, now he mentions pruning, but pruning is for the purpose of bearing fruit. The second thing is, Jesus's command here is not to bear fruit. He definitely wants us to bear fruit, but the command is to remain, to abide in him. So what does that mean to abide in him? Abiding in him is listening to his voice by spending time in his word and in prayer, and then following that voice in our everyday lives. You train yourself to hear his voice during that time, so that when you're going about your everyday life in the grocery store or at work or whatever, and you hear him whispering to you, you recognize his voice. Christ is our life source as Christians, and the word and prayer and gathering together with other believers, these are our primary ways we absorb that life-giving power that Jesus gives us and we need every day. And then that inevitable result of abiding in him will be to bear fruit. So while bearing fruit is important, it's not the primary goal. It is the natural result of the primary goal, to abide in Christ. Apart from him, we can do nothing. So when we're bearing fruit, that's the evidence that we are abiding in Christ. Another thing I want to point out is, although a branch may be attached to the vine, if it bears no fruit, it's not truly abiding in the vine. It is not absorbing the life-giving power of the vine, even though it is attached to the vine. A healthy tree can still have dead limbs. The limb is attached. The tree is healthy. The limb is dead. I think about in our car, in Maria and I's car, whenever we try to charge our phones in the car, it seems like there's some kind of loose connection or something, because sometimes it charges and sometimes it doesn't. And it's like, you're gambling if you're depending on that. It can be fully plugged in and attached. Everything, we check it, and yet that phone is not drawing power from the car. So it is attached, but it's not drawing power. And that's how we can be sometimes when we go through the motions, when we just say, I'm going to check it off my list to read my Bible, to pray, to go to church. We can appear like we're doing the right things, but we're not really abiding. We're not focusing on our relationship with Christ. So, those who bear fruit will show themselves to be true disciples of Christ. Bearing fruit, while it's not the primary goal, will show that you are abiding. So what is that fruit? Well, Galatians 5 tells us the fruit of the Spirit. Love, joy, peace, patience, kindness, goodness, faithfulness, gentleness, self-control. So those kinds of things, are those things grown overnight? Does fruit grow overnight? Bearing fruit is a slow process, and it requires a plant to depend on the water, the sunlight, and the things that it needs every day. And it takes a long time. And it can take us a long time. Daily abiding, daily going back, tapping into the source. That's what we need. Who does bearing fruit benefit? It glorifies God. But when we bear fruit and we grow like a tree, somebody else gets to come and take that fruit and enjoy the goodness of God and taste the goodness of God. And that's how he gets glorified. And then maybe they'll plant their roots by the stream of water. And then once we've produced fruit, do we stop? We've done it. We've achieved it. We got to continually rely on God. We got to keep tapping into the source. Okay, I want to go to my third example here of the plants depending on the life source. Jamie's going to read this one for us. It's that of a seed sown in different kinds of soil. It's found in Luke chapter 8. This is the parable of the sower. He's going to read the parable and then skip a couple of verses and read Jesus' explanation of the parable.
6: While a large crowd was gathering and people were coming to Jesus from town after town, he told this parable. A farmer went out to sow his seed, and he was scattering the seed. Some fell along the path. It was trampled on, and the birds ate it up. Some fell on rocky ground, and when it came up, the plants withered because they had no moisture. Other seed fell among thorns, which grew up with it and choked the plants. Still other seed fell on good soil. It came up and yielded a crop, 100 times more than was sown. When he said this, he called out, whoever has ears to hear, let them hear. This is the meaning of the parable. The seed of the word of God is the word of God. Those among the path are the ones who hear, and then the devil comes and takes away the word from their hearts, so that they may not believe and be saved. Those on rocky ground are the ones who receive the word with joy when they hear it, but they have no root. They believe for a while, but in the time of testing, they fall away. The seed that fell among the thorns stands for those who hear, but as they go on their way, they are choked by life's worries, riches, and pleasures, and they do not mature. But the seed on good soil stands for those with a noble and good heart who hear the word, retain it, and by persevering, produce a crop.
5: Amen. Thank you. So when I originally was studying this and thinking about, you know, what do I want to talk about here, because we're not going to go over the whole parable, but the seed sown among the rocky soil is what really stood out to me, because that is the opposite of the tree planted by streams of water. You know, when it's the rocky soil, it has no roots, it has no moisture, it withers very quickly. And that's, Jesus talks about that being the time of testing. But as I studied more and more, I just felt like the Lord was directing me towards the seed sown among the thorns. And that's what he wanted me to talk about, because I believe that's the seed that the church needs to hear the most about today. Not just this church, but the church. And in verse 14, it describes what that is, the thorns. The thorns are life's worries, riches, and pleasures. So how many of us, you know, we all have worries, we all have things in life that we got responsibilities. We've got things we've got to take care of. We can get so distracted by those things that we put them above our relationship with Christ, not on purpose. It just happens. It's a slow fade. We can be so hypnotized by the comforts of this world when it talks about the riches and the pleasures. You know, when we think riches and pleasures, we're thinking we're not rich, but if you're lower middle class in America, you're rich by the world's standards. We can be so hypnotized by those comforts, by those things that this world offers, that we feel like we don't even need God. That's not something we would say out loud, but it's just, it happens over time. It's all about priorities. Jesus isn't saying that God doesn't want us to care about our responsibilities, or that God doesn't want us to have any money, or that we can't enjoy the simple pleasures in life, the good things that he's created. But what he is saying is that we can get so easily focused on these things that we put them ahead of a relationship with him. And when we do that, we're not abiding in him anymore. We have, I mean, these are everywhere, but we've got some trees in our backyard. Big pine trees. And every summer, we'll have vines that will slowly grow around those trees. And we're talking about weeds. We're switching terms here. We're not talking about grapevines. We're talking about weeds that we don't want. But if you don't, eventually, if you don't take care of those vines, if you don't chop those vines, if you don't uproot those vines, they will choke the life. No matter how big and tall that tree is and how deep the roots go, they will choke the life out of that tree. And if you don't do that, it's going to come down. And I have to do that so that it doesn't come down on our house. It's time for us to let the gardener cut down some thorns so we can produce some fruit. Because that's how it starts. Those vines, as big as that tree is, those vines, they start out like this. And it's just gradually, over time, little by little, and before you know it, they're all the way up the tree. And it can choke the life out of them. And it's the same way with us. Those little things in our lives that just build up over time. So we got to let the Lord do his work. We got to let him prune. We got to let him cut the thorns out. I got one last scripture for you. It's found in Luke 10. And Luke 10, verse 38. It's at the home of Mary and Martha. It says, as Jesus and his disciples were on their way, he came to a village where a woman named Martha opened her home to him. She had a sister called Mary who sat at the Lord's feet listening to what he said. But Martha was distracted by all the preparations that had to be made. She came to him and asked, Lord, don't you care that my sister has left me to do the work by myself? Tell her to help me. Martha, Martha, the Lord answered, you are worried and upset about many things, but few things are needed, or indeed only one. Mary has chosen what is better, and it will not be taken away from her. Sometimes we can get distracted by even doing good things in life. We want to bear fruit, but we make the fruit bearing the goal instead of abiding, to where we're putting the fruit bearing above our relationship with him. And we get distracted by even the good things. Just like Martha and serving others. It's a good thing. But Jesus tells us what's better. Yeah. It's a matter of having our priorities in the right order. Jesus first, everything else follows. Mary planted herself at the feet of Jesus like a tree planted by streams of water. She was soaking in the life-giving power of Jesus' words because she knew there was nothing more important than that in that moment. And that's what we got to do. And it happens through daily, one day at a time, over and over and over again, getting at the feet of Jesus, getting closer and closer to him. So I'm going to close here in a minute, and Stephen's got a song he's going to play, and just when that song plays, just let this be a time of reflection and prayer, and just let the Holy Spirit just speak to you in this moment. Don't let the distractions in. Just let him speak to you in that moment, and listen to the words of that song. But I want to leave you with this. Paul said in Colossians 2, he's writing to the church there, and I think that it applies to this church today as well. It says, "So then, just as you received Christ Jesus as Lord, continue to live your lives in him, rooted and built up in him, strengthened in the faith as you were taught, overflowing with thankfulness." As I was preparing this message, there was one thing that I felt like the Lord wanted me to share more than anything. If I said nothing else, I said one thing and walked out the door, what I felt like the Lord laid on my heart was this: God wants you to go deeper. Yes. If you're in this room, God wants you to go deeper. And how do we do this? We abide. We sit at his feet, and we just absorb every word that he speaks. We listen closely with the intention of applying those words to our life. We plant our roots by the source of life, and then they will go deep, and we will bear fruit for his glory. See, our salvation wasn't the start of a living, our salvation was the start of a living, breathing relationship with God. But you don't just stop at the surface. You put down roots. You grow deeper and deeper. The roots that Paul are talking about here aren't grown overnight. They are grown in the quiet and the unseen. In the Word of God, in prayer, in community. In choosing God again and again on the ordinary days. Because before anything grows upwards, roots must first grow downward. Amen.
7: Brothers and sisters, I just want to share one thing I think the Lord has laid on my heart. One term we use in Emmaus is, if you're not growing, you're dying. You can't stay stagnant. We have to grow. And we have to source. It's so readily available any way we want it. If we don't want to read it, we can have it read to us on an audio. Any kind of way you can feed yourself the Word of God. And it is life-giving. It's powerful. It's living and active. It will do so much for your life. And you can't get too much of it. Father, I thank you for this day. I thank you for your Word. I thank you for your goodness. God, it's your faithfulness which endures through all generations, Lord. God, I ask that each one of us will examine ourselves, Lord, and just challenge, as we've been challenged by the Word this morning, to go deeper with you, Lord. Let our relationship go deeper. Let our roots go deeper into your Word. And let us sit at your feet and be fed and abide in that vine, God. There's so many ways, Lord, that we can be fed by sharing your Word, by reading your Word, by just absorbing everything that you have for us, Lord. And let not these distractions and weeds and the vines of this world bring us down, God, but let us see those things for what they are. Let's put them aside. If we need to pull them out, chop them down, whatever we got to do, Lord, let your abiding love be in us, Lord, and help us to feed on your Word and help us to grow. We give you praise for it. Be with everyone today. Give them a safe trip home. In Jesus' name, amen.
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1: Good morning. It is great to be with you today at Island Baptist Church here in Chincoteague. Thank you for joining us, whatever format you are. And if you have your Bibles, go to the book of 1 Peter chapter 5. 1 Peter chapter 5, if you're new to the Bible, 1 Peter is towards the very, very back. Chapter 5, verse 1 is where we're going to be starting. And as you turn there, I've mentioned this before, but I grew up watching America's Funniest Videos like every Sunday night. And honestly, I still enjoy watching the show at times. And sadly, one, I've never taken a funny enough video to submit and win money. But two, sometimes I'm very glad it's someone else in those videos experiencing whatever is funny but also bad usually happening to them. And kids, for the kids that we have, just so you can understand, America's Funniest Videos was basically funny YouTube videos before YouTube existed. And so it's kind of that idea there. There was a time when YouTube didn't exist. And I know for some of you that may blow your minds. It wasn't even all that long ago. But for me, since I'm now, 44, and that feels really old, and I know for you it is old, this didn't exist when we were a kid. We only had America's Funniest Videos on Sunday night. That was it. And one of the things is, if you watch enough episodes, there are patterns that appear. And there's one pattern that one video that happens time and again, and it's an individual who is taking their dog for a walk. And as they're leaving for the walk from the house, the dog spots something that it wants to chase, maybe a cat, a squirrel, a car, a mailman, or whatever. And at that moment, the person that is walking the dog realizes that the dog is the one that's in charge. As the dog takes off, and then you see the dog walker being dragged through the yard or down the street or whatever. They thought they were in charge of the dog walk, but the dog informed them very quickly. The dog wanted to chase, and so the dog's chasing, and they're just trying to keep up. You know, when you think about the idea of in charge and leadership, very often we feel like we're in charge of things that we may not be. And also, there is legit and real leadership that does happen in life. And so, in our passage today, Peter addresses the leadership in the churches that he is writing to. And we'll look exactly what he says, because it's relevant both for leadership today, for everyone else. But as we talk about this idea of leadership and in churches, a lot of different ideas exist. And I want to set a presupposition right from the very start. And this will guide us probably more than just about anything else. But this presupposition is that this passage today, above all else, is about Jesus. As verse 4 points out, and we'll read in a minute, that Jesus is the chief shepherd. He is the chief leader. And everything, every church leadership position, comes out of and underneath that. You see, church isn't about what a pastor or a deacon or influential church member or a majority of church members think first and foremost. Sure, some of that will naturally happen, as we'll see. But above all else, the church is about what Jesus thinks and what Jesus desires.

compulsion, but willingly as God would have you. Not for shameful gain, but eagerly. Not domineering over those in your charge, but being examples to the flock. And when the chief shepherd appears, you will receive the unfading crown of glory. Likewise, you who are younger, be subject to the elders. Clothe yourselves, all of you, with humility toward one another, for God opposes the proud, but gives grace to the humble. And right before this passage in 1 Peter chapter 5, in 1 Peter 4, Peter has reminded his readers one final time that God is using the hardships, the trials, the sufferings that they are enduring as a means of growing and purifying and refining their faith, and that they should live godly in and through that hardship and that suffering and the judgment that they're going through. And really, judgment in God's eyes begins with God's people, not in necessarily a punishment way, but in a refining way. And the leaders, the church's leaders, because of all of this, are now addressed directly. That Peter is going to talk to them about how do you lead a church? How do you lead believers? How do you lead others through some of these times, through some of these hardships? How do you minister and lead a godly life through hardships and suffering in your life and through others as they go through it? And so in verse one, I have this listed as Peter's petition. And really, if you look at our title of our message today, leaders leading like Jesus, right? That is the goal, right? That is the goal for any leadership position. Lord willing, the goal is that we will lead like Jesus. And so Peter gives a petition in verse one. What does he say? He says, so again, connecting this with what he has previously said, I exhort. And by exhort, he means I request earnestly, I plead, I appeal, I urgently request you to do something. I exhort the elders among you. And that's referring to leaders, to pastors. We'll talk about this in just a minute. So I'm going to jump down here in a minute. He says, I exhort the elders, the leaders among you, as a fellow elder and a witness of the sufferings of Christ. So he says this idea about a fellow elder. And Peter was more than that. He was an apostle, right? He was one who had been with Jesus. He was one who was taught directly by Jesus. He spent roughly 3 years with Jesus learning. And he could have appealed to that authority, but he doesn't. What he does, what he appeals to, is the fact that he is leading a local body of believers in the exact same way that he is asking these leaders to. So he helps them to understand it's not just an apostolic authority that he is talking about, although he had it, but he's one who knows, he's one who understands, and he's one who is in this with these other leaders. And so basically he's saying, look, I know what you're going through. I go through that myself. I'm part of it. I'm with you. I understand. I understand the good. I understand the bad. I understand the hardships, and I understand the good times. And so he addresses them as his peers in this sense, that, hey, we're fellow elders. We're in this together. Again, he mentions that he is a witness of Christ's sufferings, right? I saw Jesus suffer in some ways the same way that you are now. I saw Jesus reviled just like you're being reviled. I saw Jesus mocked just like you're being mocked. So connects that. And then he says, as well as a partaker in the glory that is going to be revealed. And so he grounds and connects the hope and reward of Jesus's coming, that suffering precedes glory. And he wants them to understand, you are looking forward to this. You're looking forward to being with Jesus, and so am I. You're looking forward to when Christ comes back, when he reveals himself, when he returns, and so am I. So he petitions what he's about to say by really grounding it in those things, that hey, I'm with you. I'm doing the same thing you are. I'm one of you. That Jesus endured some of the same things you are, and we have the same hope, this hope of eternity, this hope of Jesus coming back. And again, I said I wanted to mention that idea of elder here. And so my point number two, we have Peter's petition, and even in verse two here is this idea of leaders of the church. And so I want to jump into this idea for just a minute, that there are really three main terms that are used for church leadership throughout the New Testament. There are some some transitional terms and some transitional offices, things like apostle and prophet.

0: that we see in Acts. There also are deacons, and that is a church leadership position. That word deacon means servant. And when we see them in the Bible, they are serving in some kind of capacity. Now, sometimes in our churches today, sometimes deacons actually kind of morph and take on some eldership role responsibilities. We'll talk about that in a second. But ultimately, at the core of it, the word deacon is a servant. And that is a person who probably has some sort of official title, some sort of official position, and some sort of official service that they are doing. And so those would be some terms. But the three main terms for church leadership would be elders, overseers, and shepherds. And so let's talk about each of those for just a minute. I want to talk about each of these for just a minute because I know in different faith traditions, there's some different ideas here, but generally in conservative theologically evangelical circles, these three terms are believed to actually describe one office, right? They describe one office, not three separate things, but really three nuances or three aspects of this one office. And many times today, we refer to them as pastors or ministers or reverend or whatever. But he says here, first aspect of that would be the term elder. This is the most common term used in the New Testament. It is the Greek word presbyteros. It's where our Presbyterian friends kind of get their name. This term can be used for someone that is older in age, but it was also used for people who were officials in Judaism in the church. It has usage of the chief priests, has usage of some of the members of the Sanhedrin. But in Acts makes this transition to the New Testament church. It was used of someone who was respected and called to lead the church. And that would also be really regardless of age. We see that with Timothy. Now he's young. Paul tells him, don't let people despise you because of your youth. Yes, you spiritually are an elder. You may not be elder in age, but you are in maturity and are in these things. And so there's no specific requirement in age, but they do need to be mature in their faith. They're called to teach. They're called to lead, among other things. And this term, when it's used, is almost always plural. And so there's probably some multiple reasons for that, but this is kind of that main term that is used, this idea of elders. The next one would be overseers, or sometimes it's translated as bishops. It's used five times and interchangeably with elders. It designates really a function of overseeing and leading the church. And the emphasis is the function and not the office, that they are to oversee, they lead. And that's what they're called to do, what they're supposed to do. And then the third one, kind of be this idea of a servant, but it would be that of a shepherd. And the word shepherd in Latin has a pastor. That's where we get that term. And it's probably the least used. And sometimes it's argued that it's not even necessarily a title necessarily, but really a function of what this office does. They lead God's flock, this picture of guiding and directing a flock of sheep. And Jesus is designated as the chief shepherd, as we saw in verse 4. And so, hence the idea is that this role would be an under shepherd. It's a shepherd underneath the chief shepherd. And so that would be kind of those three terms: elders, overseers, shepherds. And it's not, again, that there's three different offices, but it's really one office with three functions. And again, those terms are used interchangeably. If you have questions about that, I can show you some verses where that is. Just for sake of time, we're going to jump on. But I want to help you to see and understand that's what goes on. And so this role of elders that was already mentioned, but verse 2 directly states, he says, shepherd the flock of God that is among you. Right? So they're to shepherd the flock of God. Back in Ezekiel 34, God takes the leadership, the spiritual leadership, the shepherds of Old Testament Israel to task. He tells them that they're bad shepherds. And for us today, hopefully, we recognize that the church belongs to God and that as leaders, we are to lead accordingly. It is a privilege and it is a responsibility that we are to shepherd the flock. And then also exercise oversight, right? Does that in verse 2? Shepherd the flock of God that is among you, exercising oversight. That's our bishop term or our our second term there. It's a responsibility for the directors and what goes on to lead, to exercise oversight. And sometimes we don't like that as people because we all want to exercise oversight, but there is a specific charge given in the Bible to church leadership to do that. And we'll talk about what that means with some do's and don'ts here in a second, because there's good ways to do that and bad ways to do that. And so he gives, again, some do's and don'ts in verses 2 and 3. And so the very first do's and don'ts is do minister willingly and not under compulsion. See that verse 2? Shepherd the flock of God that's among you, exercising oversight, not under compulsion, but willingly as God would have you. So he says, don't minister as an elder. Don't minister as one of these pastors or elders, church leaders, because you have to or are forced to, even if you don't feel called or don't feel God's leading to this responsibility. And make no bones about it, it is a responsibility. You know, don't be forced by family, by a church congregation, by circumstances. Don't do it because there's nobody else to do it. Those are all bad reasons. Don't be compelled to where, hey, I don't think this is what God wants, but man, I have to. Serve what? Wholeheartedly. Serve wholeheartedly. Now, again, in context, with the persecution that they're suffering, very likely some of the first to experience that persecution and that hardship and that trial are going to be the church leaders and also Satan's attacks. And that's something that we need to not shy away from and not minimize, that Satan wants to destroy. We'll see that even next week in 1 Peter 5, verse 8, how Satan wants to destroy. And Satan knows if Satan can destroy leadership, he can really hurt a church. And so he wants to do that. And so you have all of these things there. Don't serve under compulsion, but willingly as God would have you to do that. Second, do and don't. Do minister eagerly and not for shameful gain. Again, in verse 2, not for shameful gain, but eagerly, right? So I took that one. It took me a long time to come up with that point. But no, you see, the goal of ministry should not be to get rich. Don't take the position for greed and for dishonest gain. Don't use people to get rich. We're not talking about being able to have the coffers of the church to embezzle money. We see Judas Iscariot did that very thing. And sadly, it seems like almost every week or every month, there's another story of somebody in church leadership position that is using church finances for themselves. You also would have some pastors who would look at the ministry and say, look, God wants you to be rich. And usually when they say that, they're saying God wants me to be rich, so give more money so they can have more money, right? The Bible does talk about how it's perfectly right and actually deserve to pay elders or pay church leadership, but it's the goal of it should never be to get rich. If you come to a situation to where you see a pastor that is ministering on the grounds of greed, on the grounds of trying to become as rich as possible, that should send up red flags very quickly. In the New Testament, false teachers are often associated with the love of money. Genuine elders aren't motivated by that. It could be a byproduct, but not the main goal. One of the things I really appreciate about John Piper over the years is that he has written a number of books, but he actually hasn't taken, from what I've read, a dime of that. He's actually poured that back into the ministry. He said, the church takes care of me well enough with my salary. They've been gracious to me. And so I'm going to take that and pour it back into kingdom purposes. And it's one of those things where he didn't have to do that. He didn't have to do that at all. But it was just a means of, hey, God's already blessed me and I don't need to get filthy rich. And so that's something that's very inspiring, I guess, in some ways. So again, minister eagerly and not for shameful gain. He doesn't say for any gain, but for shameful. And the third one is do minister as an example and not domineering others in the church. And so again, verse 3 here, not domineering those in your charge, but being examples to the flock. Lead, oversee, guide, and direct, but don't oppress others. And by that, it's the idea of forcefully ruling, being extremely harsh, forcing subjugation to your will on everything all the time. Again, it doesn't mean that there's no rules. It doesn't mean that there's no leadership, no decision-making responsibilities. We'll see even in verse 5 that there is that. But all of these things are to be done in the right way and with the right attitude. He says, don't become an elder to boss people and control people. So sometimes in churches, what you have is you have, maybe it's an influential church member who tries to ram through everything that they want. They want the church to be exactly what they want. Sometimes it's not an influential church member, but it might be a pastor. Maybe it's a church leadership team, an elder board, whatever, that basically they want their way or the highway. And sometimes that happens because in life, there is very little that we truly control. And churches can be that one place where people can sometimes get a grip on something and just hold it very tightly and never let go. You see that sometimes with churches where they want to make changes, not anything that's unbiblical, but something that's never been done that way. And what is the first response sometimes that people have? Well, we don't do that here. We've never done it that way before. Okay, as long as it's not wrong, as long as it's not sinful, it's something that should at least be worth considering as you're going through those things. And sometimes it's not even considered because people want their way. And so while that's true of church members, it can also be true of church leaders. And so Peter is very clear to tell them, look, you're not domineering. You're not a king. You're not the Lord. You are not the one and the only one whose opinion matters. Build consensus, right? That would be something that would be, that'd be wise. Demonstrate, imitate godly character. Shepherd, be an example of good character. Don't just dominate people to where everybody just listens to everything you say. You know, if a church is 100% of the way that a pastor wants, there might be a problem with that. Now, by that, I mean, I'm not talking anything doctrinal. I just mean like all of their peripheral. If they have their control on every single thing to where basically nobody else has any say, that probably would fall into this line of domineering. And so he says, demonstrate, be an example, be a godly example to the flock. Of what? Of godly character, of godliness, especially here in context with suffering and trials. You're not just a godly example in good times, but also maybe even especially in bad times. You see, you are a picture as church leadership, as an elder, of hey, how do we go through life in good times and in bad times? People are watching. And Peter wants to make sure that the leaders in the churches understand that. As you are experiencing suffering, do it in a godly way because others are learning. Others are seeing this. And you are somebody that's to live with godly character and integrity and demonstrate those characteristics to others around you. He's not talking about perfection, but a pattern. Not perfection, but a pattern of godliness, of a godly example. And then in verse 4, Peter reminds them that there is a reward for elders. He says, and when the chief shepherd appears, you will receive the unfading crown of glory. See, Jesus is the chief shepherd. Now, nowhere else is Jesus referred to in this way, but it's true that Jesus is the shepherd of the church. The church is Jesus's. That is the presupposition we started with, right? Church is not ours. This church is not my church. Yes, in one sense, I have a responsibility to it. But here is the deal. My responsibility, first and foremost, is to Jesus and to follow what Jesus says church is supposed to be and it's supposed to be about. And that is the key. Same thing with you. This church is not your church near as much as it's Jesus's church. Right? And so if we understand that going forward, we can even put aside sometimes when things come up, you know, differences or preferences. That's a big one in churches, preferences. Everybody wants their preference. Why I like this? Why I like that? Well, sometimes it's not so much about what I like and what I want as much as, hey, what does Jesus say? What does the Bible say? How do we handle this and how do we go through this? And so there is a reward, he says. When we understand that Jesus is the chief shepherd and for elders who pastor well, there's no promise of earthly reward whatsoever. but there is a promise of a heavenly reward when Christ appears. Obviously, there's eternal joy. All the hardship will be worth it, right? But God calls us first and foremost, above all, to faithfulness. That's what God calls church leadership and church members to. Be faithful to the mission that God's given us. Be faithful to the person and the character of who Jesus is. And so this reward, this unfading crown of glory, whether it's eternity itself, whether it's a special reward in eternity, probably it seems like that's kind of what he's hinting at. He says, look, God will reward. God knows. That pastor that serves faithfully for 30 years in the middle of nowhere, that nobody knows his name, nobody knows who he is, but he is ministering to his people. God will reward that. You know, the junior church teacher who teaches children for years and years, and again, nobody knows that name, that nobody knows who that person is. God does. God will reward. And so he says that to keep your eye on the prize, keep your focus on the fact that God knows and God will reward. You get to verse 5, he gives this idea. He says, likewise, you who are younger, be subject to the elders. And so I do believe here he does refer to an age group. Responsibility of younger Christians. Why? Likewise. He says likewise, right? He shifts that focus to a new group. Right? It could be people that are young in faith, but I think usually the idea here, probably it's young in age, because when he tells them to be subject to the elders, at that age, it's very probably more likely that they are rebellious. You can't tell me what to do. They're resistant to leadership. And so Peter tells them, be subject. Listen, follow. It's not a blank check, because sin isn't allowed or sin isn't followed. But even if you're young, have a willingness to listen and to follow the elders who are leading, as long as it's not sinful or wrong. And then he gives in the end of verse 5 a responsibility to all Christians, to church leadership, but to all Christians. Notice he says, clothe yourselves, all of you, with humility towards one another, for God opposes the proud but gives grace to the humble. So the responsibility of all Christians is humility. And the reason for this humility is that God honors humility and God resists pride. Humility is not something that we necessarily like, but it's something that God honors. And so he says, as you're leading a church, as you're in the church, hey, you know what? Sometimes your opinion and your preference takes backseat to the mission of the church. Sometimes my opinion and my likes and my preferences and my dislikes take a backseat. I will tell you, nothing big, but I would have lots of different ideas of things I probably would change if I had a blank check. And you know what? None of them are something that is gospel related. None of them are something that is super important. All those are just preferences. And sometimes my preferences aren't the most important. And so that is where for each of us, we set aside some of that stuff and we say the work of the kingdom, the work of the chief shepherd is more important than my own preferences. That's a humility. Clothe yourself with humility. So even going back to our first illustration, are we like the dog dragging the master through what we want? Do we try to force Jesus into our box? Do we try to force church into just what we want? Or are we open to God's guiding and God's leading and God's directing? You see, if we are pulling and if we are chasing things like a dog chases the squirrel or the mailman, if we are pulling and chasing things like that, likely it's not going to work all that well. And there's times where we can do ministry, but actually Jesus not be present, like we see at the church at Laodicea in Revelation 3. I stand at the door and knock. Yes, we use that in a salvation context, but that's not the context of the passage. That's written to a church that's doing ministry, and Jesus is on the outside of the church. They're doing ministry with not needing Jesus. And so hopefully as a church, we do not do that. My goal is that we never do that, that we keep our eyes on who Jesus is and we follow the master. So just for multiple application points as we conclude, number one, I want you to think about a couple different things. Do you primarily view church as your church or God's church? And hopefully you see how that makes all the difference. Yes, we want you to take ownership in the right way. First, foremost, church is God's church. So do you view it that way? Or do you view it as your church and you're going to hold it so tightly with what you want that you're not allowing God to even make changes if he wants to? Number two, why are you or why aren't you serving in church? What are your motives? And how may God want to change that motivation? Are you serving just out of compulsion? You feel bad. Well, there's a need. I don't want to do it, but I'm going to do it. sometimes that can be helpful for a little bit of time, but hopefully that's not your only motivation. And if that's how it starts, hopefully God changes it. And if not, hey, get out of it, find a different way to serve. Everybody should be serving in some way, shape, and form. What is your motivation? Because that motivation is important. Number three, in what ways are you living as a godly example? And how may God desire change in your life? Now, I know some of that's addressed to church leadership, but it's true for all of us. How are we living as godly examples? Are we? Or sometimes are we living as a terrible example? And then I want you to think about humility. What is one specific way that you struggle or maybe currently are struggling with humility? Where do we elevate and lift ourselves up with pride? Ask Jesus for help. Ask Holy Spirit to reveal that to you and see God change that and clothe you with a humility instead of a pride. So I hope as you go this week, I hope that you're encouraged that church is God's church and we minister for him. Go in grace and peace of the Lord and Savior. God bless.
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3: 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And we want to show him we have gratitude.

knew. Come on, y'all, y'all got this. How could I express all my gratitude? I love it.

our hands right here. Come on. Can you sing this song with me this morning? Come on, church.

Lord, can you lift up the King? Come on, you can do better than that. Can you lift up the King of Kings and the Lord?

right, before we go any further, let's pray. Father God, I thank you for this amazing opportunity, Lord, to be in your house with family, the family of God, your family, our family. Lord, we thank you that we get to come into this place and we get to experience your presence. Lord, we thank you, Father, for the invitation that you've extended to every single one of us today. Lord, that you've opened these doors so that we can come in here, Lord, and you have set a table before us this morning. And God, may we take what you give us and receive it and allow it, Father, Lord, to change us, to disciple us, to discipline us, to guide us and to lead us in all things of life. So God, we honor you in this house and we thank you. You're awesome. You are powerful. You are mighty. And we honor you in this place in Jesus' name. Come on, one more time. Can you lift him up? Amen. Amen, amen. All right, it's good. Are you glad to be in God's house? Come on. Amen. Are you glad it's pony pinning week? Man, let me tell you. Yesterday I was coming. I'm not going to tell you where I live, but I live around here. All right. And so I was trying to get out from the turn circle here. And a lot of you apparently like to go to the beach. And you all like to leave the beach at the exact same time. Exact same time. Like, I'm going to the town and say, I need a stoplight just for me right here. All right. That way I can get out. Anyways, it's good to have you if you're a visitor. Thanks so much for hanging out with us today. Church family, I love you. And again, no church, no midweek this Wednesday. Enjoy pony pinning. It's going to be great. I won't be here. Anyway, I got a conference, so it's all good. Let me say this. I'm never like in a hurry for summer to end. I love summer, right? I love warm weather. Do I have any warm weather fans up in here? All right, do I have any cold weather fans up in here? Yeah. We'll charge you for coffee next week. Oh my goodness. I mean, think about it. Warm weather, right? Grilling. Come on. Anybody grill? All right. Jeez. All right. Boat days. Come on. Beach days. I know y'all been to the beach because I can't get out of here. All right. All of that. Baseball. Let's go. All right. Anyways, here's what I've learned, right? Since coming to Chincoteague, and I think it'll be 19 or 20 years now, I'm coming up on a milestone, I guess you could say. What I've learned is that once pony pinning is over, so is summer, right? And what is next? Christmas. Oh, no. Buy a tree, change a life. Come on. All right. So anyway, if that's the case, think about this for a moment. Think about this. If that is the case, then our year is slightly over halfway completed already. In fact, I think today is day 207 for 2026. Before you know it, we're going to blink. It's going to be Christmas. It's going to be December 31st. It's going to be 2027. And here's a thought for today. And that is this, simply looking back over the last some 7+ months, we all have wins, but we also all have losses. And the sobering thought for us is this, and we've all said it many times, and that is, what is done is done. Or how about this? It is, there you go. Wow, that was a good one, all right? Good crowd participation. But can I declare that from the beginning of this message, let me say this, yet your God is not finished with you and what he wants to do with you in this year. That no matter where you might be, can I tell you, it's not too late for you to come into the alignment that God has for your life. Because here's what I know, God does greatness. The Bible tells us that we were created
both male and female, and we were created in what? His image. What does that tell me? You were created, therefore you are great. Because everything that God does is great. It's greatness. And even though we might have some losses all the way up to this point of this year, we know that God is still yet not done with what he wants to do in our lives. If you're breathing, you're living, you're moving right now, you're hearing my voice right now, you're understanding what's being brought to you right now, God is not done with you. So no matter where you are today, it's not too late to see God do something great in your life. In fact, Philippians chapter 1, verse 6, I want to go to the scripture here. It says this, and let me help you out. I'm going to have some teaching moments. Is that okay? Can I have some teaching moments this morning? I can. Why? Because God said so. Philippians 1, chapter 6 says this, being confident of this. Stop there for a moment. What are we confident in? What are we confident in? Well, that scripture goes on to say that he who began a good work in you. So then, other words, we are confident in the good work. No. See, that's not what the scripture says, but yet that's how we often will live and judge and determine whether our life is successful, according to the good works that we are performing, the good tasks, the good deeds. Our confidence should never rest in our works, but rather the scripture says that he who began a good work in you, our confidence is in who? Him. It is in he. Yes, there is a good work happening, but let me help you out. You and I, we are not the source of that work. The Holy Spirit is the source of the work. He's the one who's motivating, providing. He's the one who's leading and guiding. He's the one who is opening and closing of the doors of life. He's the one doing the work inside of us. Therefore, it is our responsibility to simply remain what? Faithful, surrendered, and obedient to him. So we may be in this, be the ones living it out. But can I tell you, it's the Holy Spirit. It is he who is doing the good work inside of us. And our work, our place, our responsibility is to be faithful, obedient, to trust in him and allow our weaknesses to become strong through his strength. I speak this over every single one of us today. Every one of you that is in this room, every one of you that is listening or watching us online, God has good things for you in your life still yet to come. Do you agree with that? Say amen. Amen. And listen, these there are hard moments. Let's not take away from that. There are moments that we travail through in life. There are difficulties, there are seasons, but yet God is a good God with great works and great things still for your life. The scripture goes on to say, it says, we'll carry it out unto completion until the day of Christ Jesus. Can I tell you, I love that promise. I love that promise that we have the confidence of the good work of who? Him. And he's gonna do something about that. What? He's going to carry it out to completion. Doesn't mean there won't be pain, but that God is a good God of good works and good plans. And his promise is this: if he started his work, he is going to finish his work. That no matter what your wins or your losses may look like, no matter what your story looks like, our God is the God who raises what? Dead things back to life. The end is never the end when it comes to him. And I want every one of us today that we are able to walk away from this moment with that type of faith, that no matter what life has brought to us, no matter what it has looked like up to this point in this year, you have a second half yet to still live.
And let me remind you, God is for you and not against you. Amen. I think it's, 159 days that we have remaining. And here's what I want us to be sitting at in December 31st. Yep, there were some ups and downs, but look what the Lord has done. Look what he has done. And here's what I want us to do this morning is to step away from this pace of life that we've been experiencing. To what? To experience his presence and to hear from the Holy Spirit. Lamentations chapter 3, verse 40 says this. It gives us an instruction, right? This is an instruction. This is a command. This is something that you and I, we must do. And quite honestly, we must do this on the daily. And the Bible says, let us, say that word with me, examine. Let us examine our ways and test them. And let us return to the Lord. What are our ways? They're the ways, it's the way we're living life. See, the word examining in the original actually means this, to scrutinize. The Bible is actually teaching for you and I to look at our life in a way, looking at how we are living. And he's saying, I actually want you spending time examining it. And what we are supposed to do is to what? Test them or to look at them. You see, if we were to look at where we are today, we would search deeply within. Many of us would look at our lives and we would find all the fault, all the negative. Why? Because you have so much of it coming at you anyway. Instantly, your mind starts triggering all of your failures. You start thinking of all the mistakes, the what ifs, the could haves. That's how we end up evaluating our lives. God is saying, I need you to examine. Examine where you are, not to condemn you, not to beat yourself up, but to search diligently. Because the whole goal is this, for you to return into a place of alignment as to what the plan is that I have for your life. You know, the psalmist wrote it this way in Psalm 139, starting at verse 23. He says this, search me, God. I love that the Bible also says that God invites us, that we are inviting him to search. Not just out of our own strength that we're examining, because it said examine, may we examine ourselves. But the psalmist also brings God into it and says, God, search us. Search me, God, and know my heart. Why? Because these are the things that only the Holy Spirit can reveal. Test me and know my anxious thoughts. See if there is any offensive way in me and lead me in the way of everlasting. You see, the phrase offensive way actually means pathway of pain. The whole heart of God is, God's not coming in like an examiner. God is searching us. And he's searching us not to shame us, but he's searching us because he loves us. And how many of you know, if you look at the patterns of your own life, we do a lot of justification. Come on, justification. Well, you know, they did this to me and that's why I responded in anger. Don't let them talk about my kids. Come on, somebody, right? Don't let them talk about my spouse. You ought to say, don't let them talk about my church. There you go, right? And so we'll have a response in that. A response to what? To come at people. We'll allow anger and strife and these different things. And we will justify the way we're living. And so when we start examining ourselves, we do it with an intent to make sure that we're protecting ourselves. You know why people talk about other people? So they can feel good about who they are and their faults and their mistakes.
Come on, we're all guilty of it. Every one of us in this room, we've allowed ourselves to come into those moments. And I love this psalmist in this writing that we see is able to recognize that, yes, I'm examining who I am, but God, I need you also to search me and to point out the faults in me. Because it's not enough just for me to examine with my carnal mind, because I can justify anything. I mean, look at the culture and society we live in today. What is wrong is right, and what is right has become wrong. Search us, God. Show us where we lack. Show us, God, where we are offensive in any way. Because here's what I know. God sees every place we're walking toward in hurt. As we're journeying through life, the decisions and the choices that many times that we are making, we are putting ourselves in a position where we are hurting ourselves. And how are we hurting? We're distancing ourselves from the purpose, the plan, and the will of God. We're taking ourselves out of what we call kingdom alignment. And God is saying this morning, you need to allow me to search you. Not out of condemnation, not out of shame, but to simply be able to give you a life, the life that I have for you. So what I want to do this morning for a few moments is I want us to examine ourselves, as the scripture says. And I have four simple questions for you. We'll go through these kind of fast. But number one is this. If you were to look at your life up to this point this year, ask yourself this question. How was my first half of this year? Right? Super simple, very basic, but yet extremely important. How would you describe the first half of this year? Would you say it's struggling? Like I'm struggling, I'm. It's hard. I feel like everything that can come against me is coming against me. I feel like the decisions I'm making are just leading me in a path of destruction. Maybe you would say, I'm in survival mode, I'm just surviving. Like I'm trying, you ever heard this term? Try to keep my head above water. That might be where you're at today. You're gasping for the next breath. Some of you might, and this is where it turns a little bit. Some of you might say, well, I'm steady. Like, it's good. My journey's going strong. It's good. Some of you in this room today, you might say, well, I am strong. Praise God for that. Come on, right? It's healthy for us that we look and be honest with ourselves. You know, for me personally, here's what I would say about my life up to this point this year. I would say, are you ready? Steady. Steady. God has done a lot, but God has got so much more to do. And it's been steady. All right, here's the second question. Will be this. How am I doing with God? How are you doing? How's that relationship with him going? Again, you can answer it with those same kind of words. It's struggling, it's survival mode, it's steady, it's strong. Where's your intimacy with the Lord? Is there intimacy? Is there closeness? Are you allowing yourself to come in connection with him? Are you living strong? I don't say that for a question to be intimidating in any way. Because sometimes we can hear these things and we can all of a sudden start casting judgment upon ourselves. But that's not what God wants in this moment. You see, that's called condemnation. That's the enemy trying to get in your head and in your mind and in your emotions to pull you away from the things of God. When God is saying, how are you doing with me? Because I care, I love you, and I want to have this strong, strong relationship with you. And I believe this morning that there's some of you in this room that you may not be in a relationship with his son, Jesus Christ. I'm believing today that before you leave this place, that will be completely different. I believe others of you in this room today, if you were to look back on this first half of your life and you say, yes, I'm a follower of Christ, but you know what? It's been hard. The struggle has been real. I believe that Holy Spirit
can begin to work in your life even right now as I'm speaking. If you allow him to bring you where? Into a place of intimacy with the Lord. Because what the enemy wants to do more than anything, he wants to turn you away from the things of God. But if you and I will allow the power of the Holy Spirit to move, you will experience the freedom that he who the Son sets free is free indeed. The third one would be this. How am I doing with myself? See, that's a great question. Again, we have to be honest with ourselves. Maybe for you, spiritually, it's I'm not where I want to be, but I'm thankful I'm not where I used to be. You know what that tells me? You're experiencing growth. But yet there's still more opportunity for you to grow. Maybe mentally you would say, well, I do have some self-doubt. Yet you're not believing in yourself. Therefore, if you're not believing in yourself, you're not believing in all that God has done in you already. You need to recognize that trap. The moment we begin to doubt ourselves in living out the plan of God in this journey, we're doubting God in his capability of being able to lead your life. Be confident in who you are as a believer in Christ. Mentally, emotionally, some of you, can I tell this? We're all emotional beings. You ever thought, you know, somebody's complaining or they're in a ruckus and you just like, that's an emotional person. We're all emotions. Let me help you out. Are your emotions aligned with God? All of these are great questions. We are to what? Examine ourselves. Physically, we all could use some help physically. Come on. Every one of us. We could all use that help. Anybody been to the carnival? Come on. Okay, there's a couple of. Get there. It supports our fire department, all right? Come on. All right? Listen. I love the carnival. Pony fries. Come on, somebody. Praise God for all of those people cutting and frying and all that stuff, right? Pizza, it's great. Fritters, come on. That was weak for Andy. That was weak. All right. Look, you were on TV the other day. Delmarva Now or whatever it was, you know? Hold on. Now, listen. Here you. I've said this over and over again. One of my favorite things at the carnival, are y'all ready? Deep fried Oreos. Yes. Come on, somebody. Yes. They're amazing. And listen. I was in line yesterday to get, we're going somewhere. I was in line yesterday to get deep fried Oreos. And I have a couple witnesses in the church, all right, that saw me, okay? And so I'm in line and they ask, you know, you want a funnel cake? No, I'm passing on the funnel cake. That powder gets everywhere, right? Anyways, and so they said, well, what do you want? I said, I want deep fried Oreos. Well, you're gonna have to wait on them. I will wait, I don't care. I'll wait as long as I need to wait. I want my deep fried Oreos, right? So I'm standing there, I'm waiting. And then they start, you know, Giovanni, I don't know if you all know Giovanni or not, but he strikes up a conversation. He's a good salesman, by the way. He's a good salesman. And he's like, Pastor Kevin, you really, really need to try the deep fried Twinkie. Right? And I'm like, I'm not a huge Twinkie person anyway. It's kind of weird, you know, the texture and anyway. I was like, nah, I'm good. Then this other lady speaks up. No, you really, they're the best thing ever, you know? Well, if you tell me it's the best thing ever, I'm a sucker. You know what I mean? Like, okay, I'm gonna try it. I'm like, all right, how much are they, you know? So I walk out of the line, one hand full of deep fried Twinkies, the other hand full of deep fried Oreos, powdered sugar everywhere. All right, and I walk out and my wife just looks at me. These eyes are like this big. And she's like, what have you done? You know, and I'm like,
It's glory. It's what it is. They told me it's amazing, right? And so we finally found a picnic table. We go, we sit down, and it's them deep fried, what are they? Twinkies. Yeah. They're like this big.

okay? And all of a sudden, you know, Miss Debbie is there and she's judging me. You know, she's like looking in her purse for her phone to take a picture so she can throw it up and use it against me later on in life. And luckily she did not have her phone on her. And I was silently going, thank God, thank God. You know, and instantly she goes, wait till Tom sees it. You better hope Tom doesn't see you, right? Well, Tom is sitting here on the front row because he's trying to get close to the Lord. Right? And sure enough, it wasn't like 30 seconds. I see Tom looking up here, doing that, shaming me for enjoying what God made for us to enjoy. All right? Can we just throw up the picture of your pastor? It was good. Look at that Twinkie. The Oreo. Look at the face. It's satisfaction. All right, take that off now. All right, cool. We gotta get back into Jesus stuff. How are you doing though in life? You see, it's easy for us to, as we journey through, we will allow the voices of the enemy to come in and to bring distraction away from what God's plan is for us. It's easy for us to go through and have self-shame. And you know, we're not living up to where we think we should be in our life up to this point or through this year. We've not accomplished all, you know, we all have those resolutions as we start the year off or those accomplishments we want to see happen, spiritually speaking more so. We want to see our family come to Christ. We want to grow in our relationship. We want to see health. We want to see all these different things. And if we allow the voice of the enemy to come in to distract us, do you know what it does? It hinders you for the remainder of what God has in store. It hinders you from living out the rest of what God has planned for your life. And I think the Holy Spirit today would be speaking to every one of us and saying, look, yes, you've had some wins and you've had some losses, but I'm not done. Will you bring yourself back into the place of alignment? You know, the fourth question that we might would consider asking ourselves would be this: how am I doing with others? How's my relational life? Like, how's my marriage going? How's my family? How are my friendships? How is your circle? Honestly, this is probably the place of real gratitude for me in my life. I mean, she's not here with me. She's watching some of your kids right now, ministering some of your kids right now. But I'm more in love with my wife than I've ever been. I love, absolutely love my family. I love this season of life. I love this church. And most people seem to like me, except for Tom. And if they don't, you're lost. You know, Jesus told us something. He gave us a really great instruction. He's like, love your neighbor as yourself. So if you don't love others, that's a big opportunity right now for you. Because if you're not loving others, you're not loving you. And what keeps getting in the way of you living that life of freedom, oftentimes it's you. And all of these questions are extremely simple, but yet they're powerful. And that no matter where you are, again, don't sit in shame and don't live in condemnation. But understand, but with God, all things are possible. And I want to encourage you, because the enemy wants you to live in a place where you feel stuck. But our God that can put your feet on the rock, our God that can strengthen you, I promise you, he will build you. I have a few quotes here of some halftime speeches. I'm going to give them to you. Bob Buford said this: halftime is not

beating yourself up for what you did not do, but coming to terms with your failures and recognizing that you live under grace. Bear Bryant said this, "Don't give up at halftime. Concentrate on winning the second half." The bottom line is this, the end is not the end. In fact, the book of Philippians gives us the greatest halftime quote. Philippians chapter 3, verse 13 says, "Brothers and sisters, I do not consider myself yet to have taken hold of it, but one thing I do." Are you ready? "Forgetting what is behind and straining toward what is ahead, I press on toward the goal to win the prize for which God has called me heavenward in Christ Jesus." And I believe today that we're going to walk out of here with our eyes more focused. And if we've honestly evaluated where we are, and if we believe God isn't finished with us yet, what should our game plan then be? I'm going to give you three things, three components real fast that are practical, they're biblical, and they will shape your spiritual journey. Number one is this, God encounters. That we would never forget who our source is. That we would have personal encounters with God. And this is something where we don't want it to be just sufficient. We want this to be intimate. Are you spending quality time with God? Are you hearing from Him? Are you experiencing the power of His presence? He is our source. And if we're disconnected from the source, then we have no hope to experience all that God has for you in your life. If we're disconnected from the source, we cannot experience unless we are plugged into the source of life. James chapter 4 says this, "Come near to God and He will come near to you." This is not complicated. It's saying and believing that I'm going to come near to you, God, and because of that, I know that by my faith, expressing my faith, then you are in turn going to come near to me, that I'm going to be able to experience your presence. And how do we do that? Worship, word, prayer. Worship, word, prayer. What does that look like in your life right now? Worship, word, prayer. Is that something that you allow to be a part of your everyday life? Worship, word, prayer. This is a spiritual discipline. It's a devotion. It's you and I saying, I want to be connected to God more than my own schedule, more than my own emotions, more than my own actions. Lord, I want to be connected to you. What does your reading plan look like? Do you have one? If you don't, start one. If you did start one and you dropped it, pick it back up. And if you're in it, keep going. Then we need to encounter God corporately. It's so important for us to be planted in the house. You know, Psalm 92 says this, "Planted in the house of the Lord, they will," what? "Flourish in the courts of our God." When? When you and I are planted in His house, we grow healthy and we grow strong. When we are experiencing His presence together, and when we receive His word together, we are what? Being encouraged together. That's why church matters. We must have one another. Let us come into the house of the Lord. Look, Monday through Friday can feel a lot like a desert. But we are saying we are choosing to be plugged into the stream of living water. We're going to be planted in the house of the Lord. Why? Because we need the presence of God. We need worship. We need His word. You know, one of the great things I love about our church, and we're going to be coming into that fall season, and Pastor Dallas mentioned it just a few minutes ago, is we go into our CBTB groups, life groups. I can't think of a better way to get planted in the house
than being a part of a life-giving group. Secondly would be this, a component that we need in this second half of our year is to have this growth mindset. You know, the devil is a liar. He will try to convince you that your failures are final. But with God, failures are not final. They're formative. God will turn all things to good to those who what? Love him. Stop living in this fixed mindset. We must live in this growth mindset. The devil will try to do everything he can to pin us in a corner. But if we believe failure is final, we will be discouraged. You will live defeated. You will live with the victim label. We will live in the what could have been. I love what Philippians chapter 3 says in verse 13. Going back to it, brothers and sisters, I do not consider myself yet to have taken hold of it. To break off the fixed mindset that the power of the Holy Spirit, there's a word of faith in that scripture, and the word is yet. A fixed mind says, I'm not free. Faith says, I'm not free yet. A fixed mind says, I will never change. Faith says, I'm not where I want to be yet. I haven't experienced breakthrough yet. My marriage isn't healthy yet. My children aren't serving God yet. I haven't discovered my purpose yet. That little word changes everything. You see, Paul endured beatings, shipwrecks, persecution, imprisonment, all of that discouragement that should have kept him living in failure and living in a place of stop believing that there's more yet ahead. But he did not allow failure to define him. He continued to press forward and to move forward. His yet said, my God is still with me. His yet said, my God is still faithful. His yet said, I'm not giving up now. So what does your yet say? Don't let yourself get overwhelmed by what in one area, physically, mentally, or spiritually, may not be going as you think it should. Understand you have a yet. God is still working. And here's my last one. Good company. I love that phrase. God encounters, growth mindset, and good company. Do you know what Genesis chapter 2, verse 18 said this? The Lord God said, it is not good for man to be alone. This is the first thing in the Bible God declares as not good, and that is to be alone. We were created for community. We were created to do life together. That's why church matters. Not just for our growth, but because God designed us to walk through life together. So here we are. We're at a pivotal moment. How are you going to finish out this year? What is that going to look like for you? Are you going to continue to allow your failures, your issues, your problems, your mistakes to define who you are? Or are you going to say, yet God has more for me? I'm going to allow his will to be lived out through my life. I'm going to look at my circumstances and understand that God is still yet strong and that he is faithful. I came across this story and I've heard it many times, and I went back and forth whether or not I was going to bring it to you, but I'm going to bring it to you. It's reminded of the hymn Amazing Grace. It's powerful, yes, because of its message. But it's even more powerful when you remember who wrote it, John Newton, who, by the way, had a terrible first half of life. He was a slave trader. He treated people with unbelievable cruelty.
He was considered one of the worst in the entire industry. And at one point, he himself ended up in chains. But in the middle of a storm at sea, God met him. The story goes on to say that he surrendered his life to Christ. He left the slave trade, become a pastor, become a hymn writer. And he wrote those unforgettable words, "Amazing grace, how sweet the sound, that saved a wretch like me." When he wrote that word "wretch," he knew exactly what he meant. He understood the depth of God's mercy, but perhaps his greatest legacy wasn't writing that hymn. He discipled a young man by the name of William Wilberforce. This young man would go on to lead the fight that ultimately abolished the British slave trade. Only God could take the first half of John Newton and turn that second half and change history. You see, no one is beyond his grace, and no one is too far gone. Let me say this to you today. It's not too late. And you might be here this morning. You may be experiencing self-doubt. You might be thinking, my life is so distant from what God had planned. Yet, God still wants to move. Your second half is not over. It's just beginning. And how are you going to walk into it? Are you going to walk into it knowing that you are a child and that you are a son and a daughter of the Most High God, and that he's got a great plan for your life? Or are you going to walk into it defeated? You see, that's the choice all of us are given. I want you to stand with me this morning. You're not too late. You're not too far gone. You're not beyond his grace. His grace. You know, there's nothing like living in God's plan. You feel complete. You feel full of joy. You walk in confidence. Can I say this today? God wants you to walk in confidence. Stop walking defeated, because you're not. God is not done with your life. Sure, you've made some bad choices. You've made some mistakes, decisions that have brought you to a place of desperation. Sometimes that's what it takes to open your eyes and to realize you need him more than your next breath. He's not done with you today. He's not done with your life. Your future, it's not over. It's just beginning. And are you going to walk in his guidance? Are you going to allow his Holy Spirit to lead, to guide, to empower, to fulfill God's plan? I think you will. You know, the Bible tells us in John 3:16, "For God so loved the world that he did something. He gave his only begotten son." For some of you in this room, that's where your second half needs to start, accepting Jesus. See, this is an encouraging word. Yes, we know that God has got more, and he's got a great plan, and he's got a great purpose, and he's got all this wonderful stuff. But it's only promised to the believer. Have you chose to accept Jesus Christ as your Lord and Savior? If you haven't, today is the day of salvation. Today is the moment. This is the time. This is the place. God has ordained this moment for you in this church and given you up the opportunity. Will you accept his son? Some of you in this room, you would say, "Yes, I have, but the struggle's been real. It's been difficult. It's been difficult to live according to as the scripture
leads us and as the Holy Spirit leads us. You've made mistakes. You've made the blunders of life. I get it. We all have. And I'm so thankful that I have a God who is faithful to forgive. The Bible says he'll never leave me. He'll never forsake me. For some of us in this room, it might be simply this: Lord, I need to come back into fellowship with you. I need that intimacy with you, that relationship with you to grow. And so today, I'm choosing to be in that with you. I want to ask you, church, would you just bow your heads and close your eyes in this? The Bible said, examine. Where are you right now with Jesus? Examine. Examine yourself in this moment. Where are you? Are you in fellowship with him? Are you in relationship with him? Because if not, everything we've talked about is void for your life. But you have the opportunity this morning to say yes to Jesus. The greatest gift given to humanity. And all it takes, I confess with your mouth and believe in your heart, and you will be saved. And that's, if that's you in this room this morning, you want to say yes to Jesus, I just want you to slip up your hand. God bless you. God bless you. God bless you. God bless you. Thank you, Lord. God bless you. Thank you, Jesus. Thank you, Jesus. Give one more moment if that's you in this place. All right, you can put your hands down. Church, would you say this prayer with those who have lifted their hands this morning? Lord Jesus, I come to you today and I recognize that I'm a sinner. And I ask you to forgive me of my sins and to cleanse me. I ask you, Lord Jesus, to come into my heart and be my Savior and help me from this day forward to live in your purpose, your plan, and your will for my life. In Jesus' name, amen. Amen. Can we celebrate that moment? Amen. Amen. Now listen. So here we are. We're in this journey together. We're going through this thing called life together. We're not alone. We have him. We have his Holy Spirit to lead us, to guide us, to protect us, to empower us, to give us the strength that we need. I would encourage you this morning that as you walk out of this room, know who you are in Christ. You are a son and daughter. He's not done with you. He's not done with you. He's not written you off. There's still yet more to come. Can we sing this song together?

Lord, for your word that has challenged us, encouraged us, disciplined us, and discipled us. And as we walk out of this place, God, may we walk with the encouragement and the confidence in who we are. That God, you are not done with us. The future begins now. And God, we choose to live in your alignment. So help every one of us to do that, God. To be encouraged in you. To be encouraged with one another. And so, Father, we honor you in this house. As we leave this place, let the words of our mouth and the meditation of our heart be acceptable in your sight, O Lord, our strength and our Redeemer, in Jesus' name. And the church says, amen, amen. Have a great Sunday. Happy Pony Pennant Week.

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2: Debbie and I have been gone for 2 weeks, and we had an amazing trip. We saw sights that I would not have imagined. And I've seen them in books, and I've seen them on TV, but there was nothing like seeing them in person. And it was a reminder of the creative power of God and the glory of God in creation. But we were so glad to be back on the eastern shore when we got home. We decided that the mountains were amazing, the geysers and the waterfalls were fantastic, but there's no place like the eastern shore, and it even smells different. It was good to get here and smell home. Yeah, we were in an airplane, so we couldn't smell it till we got off the airplane. Well, since Debbie and I have been traveling, since we've been on the road for 2 weeks, that's what has been going through my mind. And the theme for our service this morning is travel. Not just a vacation, but traveling with Jesus, going on a journey with Jesus. Debbie and I began our journey from home here in Crisfield. We went to Salisbury, got on an airplane, flew all the way across the country. Eventually, we came back and ended at Chicago. But this morning, we're going to talk about a journey with Jesus that begins with confession and goes on to repentance, that goes on to a life of faith and standing on the promises of God, and then eventually goes on to the hope of glory, to eternal life in Christ Jesus. Our scriptures and our songs this morning will all be about taking that journey with Jesus. Let's begin, though, where every service should begin, with a word of prayer. Heavenly Father, I thank you for the beauty and the wonder of creation. You have not only created a world in which we might live, but you made it beautiful, and you made it wondrous and majestic, and we give you all of the credit and all of the glory. We heard so many people over the last couple of weeks talk about the wonders of evolution and the geologic processes that formed the world, and I kept thinking over and over again, if they only knew the power, the real power that formed this world and changed this world as it went along. We acknowledge you, God, as creator and sustainer of all that is. We pray that you would guide our service this morning. We pray that you would loosen our tongues to sing your praise, that you would receive our worship, and that you would speak a word that would make us ready to be your witnesses in the world. Before we go on, Lord, we must pray for the families that are mourning the man that was shot at the rally yesterday, the man that was killed there, and the one that was injured severely. We pray for the political process, and we pray against the polarization that exists in our country right now. We pray, Lord, somehow, some way, this event would bring people together and not be used to drive us apart. We thank you, Lord, that we can come to you with all of our cares and concerns. In Jesus' name, amen. We're going to open up with hymn number 368, My Hope is Built on Nothing Less Than Jesus Christ and Righteousness. It should be up on the wall as well as in the book. This song says that we can hope in Christ. Whether it's a stormy gale or an overwhelming flood, we can trust in, we can hope in Jesus. Our hope, by the way, is not that there will be no stormy gales in life. Our hope is not that there will be no floods of trouble. We know that this is an imperfect world, and there always are going to be storms and floods. There's always going to be trouble and trial. But hope that is real is that heaven is waiting for us. And trust that is real says that we can stand on the solid rock of Jesus that holds us up when that trouble comes. Some of us might have come here this morning struggling with some trouble or issue inside us. We may have been falsely accused of something. We may be here because we're worn out and banged up or beaten down. But the good news is that Jesus is the solid rock who will hold us up. We've come here filled maybe with anger or filled maybe with compassion. We may have questions that we can't find the answers for. But here is the good news today. Christ shall come with trumpet sound and take us to our eternal home where there is no pain, no tears, no sickness, where there are no prison bars, where there are no separated families. In the blink of an eye, the sinking sand upon which we stand today will disappear, and the rock-solid Jesus will wipe our tears and welcome us home. Let's stand and sing, "On Christ the Solid Rock We Stand."

0: Amen. You may be seated.
1: So we said that we're on a journey with Jesus. We're traveling through this life with a destination in mind. That destination is heaven itself. But our journey begins with confession and repentance. So I'm going to ask you to turn to page 890. It's all the way in the back of the red hymnal. And this is a prayer of confession. You might feel like you had a rough week, and there are things that you need to repent of. You might feel like you've had a pretty good week, and you didn't really do much wrong this week. If that's the case, you're doing better than I am. But there might be some of us like that. Nonetheless, we can still pray this prayer of confession that sets us right before God. So let's read this together, the part that's in the bold print. Most merciful God, we confess that we have sinned against you in thought, word, and deed, by what we have done and by what we have left undone. We have not loved you with our whole heart. We have not loved our neighbors as ourselves. We are truly sorry, and we humbly repent. For the sake of your Son, Jesus Christ, have mercy on us and forgive us, that we may delight in your will and walk in your ways to the glory of your name. Amen. 1 John 1:9 says, if we confess our sins, God is faithful and just and will forgive us our sins and purify us from all unrighteousness. Well, we've done exactly that. We have confessed our sins. We have repented. And we trust God that we are forgiven and that we are now numbered among the righteous, not just because of what we've done, but because what Jesus has done, and we have accepted it. Our next hymn is Standing on the Promises. But before we sing, let me ask you, do you believe in the Word of God? Do you believe that this book is indeed the Word of God? If you do, then it's good to remember that God has made certain promises to us. We just read one of them. If we confess, then God will forgive. We are forgiven and we are made clean, and that is a promise from God. We're also promised that we can be made righteous before God. I can tell you that on my own, I'm not very righteous. But because of Jesus, I can be counted as righteous. And that is a promise from God Himself. We can stand firm on these promises from God. Let's sing Standing on the Promises.

Psalm 119 says, "Blessed are those whose ways are blameless, who walk according to the law of the Lord. Blessed are those who keep his statutes and seek him with all their heart. They do no wrong, but follow his ways." This psalm says, "Blessed are those who walk according to the law of the Lord," who are on this journey according to the word of God. They do no wrong, but follow his ways. Let's now recite together and proclaim our faith, the historic Apostles' Creed. I believe in God, the Father Almighty, maker of heaven and earth, and in Jesus Christ, his only Son, our Lord, who was conceived by the Holy Spirit, born of the Virgin Mary, suffered under Pontius Pilate, was crucified, dead, and buried. The third day he rose from the dead. He ascended into heaven and sitteth at the right hand of God the Father Almighty. From thence he shall come to judge the quick and the dead. I believe in the Holy Spirit, the Holy Catholic Church, the communion of saints, the forgiveness of sins, the resurrection of the body, and the life everlasting. Amen.

0: We have one more scripture to share this morning. That is from Ephesians chapter 4. And this author of the letter to the Ephesians says, as a prisoner for the Lord, the Apostle Paul wrote this, and he was in prison at the time that he wrote it. He says, as a prisoner for the Lord, not just in that jail, but having bonded himself to Christ. As a prisoner for the Lord, then I urge you to live a life worthy of the calling you have received. Be completely humble and gentle. Be patient, bearing with one another in love. Make every effort to keep the unity of the Spirit through the bond of peace. You can see the announcements that are in the bulletin and the announcements that are scrolling up along the wall. A couple that we want to highlight for you include the Vacation Bible School that's coming up on July 28th. It begins Sunday, July 28th at 5:30 p.m. and it's open to all children who have completed kindergarten or on through the fifth grade. We haven't had Vacation Bible School for a few years now, and we're hoping for a great turnout. We're praying that God will bring children from all over and fill this place. It would be a good problem if we had to call around and get some extra volunteers to handle all the kids that are coming. And if you would like to help out, we have small, easy jobs all the way up to teacher jobs. We can put you to work sharing the good news of Jesus with the children of our church and community. If you'd like to know more about this, you can see Mary Thomas after church. If you would like to pre-register a child for Vacation Bible School, you can call the church or you can call the other numbers listed there in the bulletin. Aside from the regular things that happen each week, we have a new group that started this past Thursday. It is a grief support group called Grief Share. And it is for anyone who has lost someone in their life and they are either still struggling, trying to deal with that loss, or they have made it through and have some strength that they can share with those of us who are still struggling. And by the way, this doesn't have to be the loss of a person. It can be any loss in life. Somebody called me last week and said they had a dearly beloved pet that passed away, and they were struggling trying to deal with it, and could they come to the group? And of course, we said, absolutely, yes. Any loss is important. And we want to share strength with each other so that we can not only keep going in life, but also so that we can share that strength with others and help them. The other announcements you can see. Are there any that need to be shared and highlighted this morning? Yes. Yes. I don't know if you could hear that, but Doug asked if we could pray for you this morning. Please. I don't want to put you on the spot.
1: It's okay. That's my family.
0: Would you be willing to come down to the altar and let us all gather around and lay hands on you and pray for you?
1: Yes, sir.
0: We'll invite you to come up now. And anyone who would like is invited to come up and lay hands on Denise. And if we can't all fit it around Denise, we'll lay hands on each other and connect that way. Denise has been diagnosed unexpectedly with bone marrow cancer. Is there anyone here who would like to pray? Lord, we sang the song, Standing on the Promises. One of those promises is that you will never leave us or forsake us. We trust in that and claim that promise for Denise right now, that whatever she is facing, whatever treatments she has to endure, whatever discomfort goes along with it, that you will be with her every step of the way through it all. Lord, what we would ask for is a complete and full healing. We know that you can, and we know that you do. We also know that you work through the things in our lives, and sometimes we have to walk through them. I pray that Denise would have the strength, that Walt would have the strength to walk with her and support her all the way through this, that you would be with him. He's so worried about her. And I pray, Lord, that you would give them both that peace that can't come from anywhere but from you. That peace that passes understanding. That peace that says, I don't know what tomorrow holds, but I know who holds tomorrow. I just pray right now for a special filling of Denise with your Holy Spirit. Let her feel it flowing right now, making her strong, focusing her on you and your plan for her life. We pray it in Jesus' name. Amen. I am so grateful that we have a praying church, that we can stop what we're doing and pray for one another. I know that I have been to churches where that wouldn't happen. I know you probably have been to churches where that wouldn't happen. The preacher's too focused on his agenda for the day to stop and do something that's not in the schedule. I am so grateful that we have a family here, a family in Christ that can lift one another in prayer. Now, if you couldn't hear Laurie, she said that she has a praise report this morning. She was in Gordon's yesterday and saw Eugene Evans, and he looked really, really good. Yes. We want to pray for Donna Sterling's son. She was telling me this morning that he is on protection detail at the Republican National Convention that begins tomorrow. And with the events of yesterday, a mother has to be worried. And we pray not only that he would be brave and strong and able to do his job protecting others, but also that he would be protected himself by the power of God. Any other prayer requests this morning? Yes, we want to pray for Laura Davis Riley, who woke up this morning with a very painful back. And she went to St. Peter's because she was playing the piano and had some responsibilities there, but was not able to continue on and come here this morning. So we'll lift her in prayer as well.
2: Prayers for Jay.
0: Yes, we want to continue to pray for Jay Tones. Let us pray. God, first, I just want to say thank you that we can come to you with all of our cares and all of our concerns, that we can bring people into your presence. Where else could we want to be but in the presence of God? And some days we feel like we're right there, and other days we need someone to take our hand and bring us along. But always we can be in your presence. Your presence that drives away fear. Your presence that drives away disease. Your presence that drives away danger. We thank you, God, that we can come to you anytime and all the time. And so, Lord, we do that now. We pray for Jay, and we pray for Laura. Bring them into your presence. We pray for Donna's son and for Donna and Stevie and for the whole family, Lord, that you would give them that just enough worry that they keep praying and just enough trust that they're not overwhelmed. We thank you for answers to prayers. Eugene Evans, up and about in Gordon's, Lord, a living, breathing witness to the power of prayer. We thank you for times of rest, times of meaningful work. We thank you for people around us that care about us enough to lift us in prayer. And we pray especially this morning for our family, people that we know and love who maybe have ignored you or have not yet come to you in trust. We pray, Lord, that you would not give up on them, that you would pursue them, that you would send witnesses to them, that you would give them eyes to see your hand at work in their lives. We pray for our community, for our nation. Lord, we are so divided right now, and everything seems to be used as a weapon against each other, ignoring the things that tie us together. We pray, Lord, for the gifts of patience and gentleness, for humility, and for hope. We pray these things in Jesus' name, and we pray together the prayer that he taught us, saying, Our Father, who art in heaven, hallowed be thy name. Thy kingdom come, thy will be done.

Lord, we thank you for all of your blessings, blessings that never cease, for all good gifts which come from your hand. We pray that you would receive this portion that we return to you, that you would bless it and direct us in its use, that it would bring glory to your name and strength to your church. In Christ our Lord, we pray. Amen.

We read a passage from Ephesians earlier. We read from the New International Version, which is easier to understand. Nonetheless, I like the King James Version of this same verse, which says, "Walk worthily of the vocation wherewith ye are called." That's a little trickier to understand in total, but I like that idea of walking with Jesus, taking a journey with Jesus. Debbie and I just got back from our road trip, and it was an amazing time. She brought back some fabric that we bought in South Dakota that she's going to use to make a little quilt out of that has scenes from that part of the country on it. I brought back a cold from riding in the airplane on that last leg of the journey. Somehow it doesn't seem fair. But we were driving along through Wisconsin. It was a stretch of the highway that was just kind of plain and straight, no curves, no hills, no businesses, just empty land for as far as you could see. And it was a Sunday afternoon, everything was closed, there's nothing to stop and visit. It was just kind of a little bit of a boring part of the trip. Fortunately, the trip was amazing. Just that one little section wore on us. And I let my mind wander a little bit. And I was thinking about taking a road trip as a child. My grandparents and some other family members lived in Florida. And we would occasionally take a trip to Florida to visit the family down there. And one of the things that I remember from that, one of the lessons learned, is that whoever said it's not the destination that counts, it's the journey, that person must have never gone on vacation with children. The journey with children can be tough. It's different today. We have phones and tablets and even cars that have built-in DVD players with surround sound. It's so much fun to be on the journey. Nowadays, kids don't want to get out of the car. I read a statistic recently that said 16% of all people who have a DVD player in the car have sat in their driveway in the car and watched a movie all the way through. We don't want to get out of the car anymore. Back in the day, it was different. The supplies that we took along for one of those trips included the alphabet game. You remember playing the alphabet game where you have to find the letters of the alphabet on signs and things? Or we would collect license plates, see who could find the license plates from the most different states. Or we'd play magnetic checkers. You ever have one of those little bitty checkerboards, and the checkers are magnets, and about the first hour of the trip, you'd lose one of the checkers. And then we'd have to argue about how we were going to play the game anyways with one checker gone. I remember when I was a kid, our car didn't have any air conditioning. It was hot. There were four of us kids and two adults. And it was hard to ride along and not get into some kind of an argument when there were four kids squeezed into the back seat. Of course, that is four kids in the back seat unless one of them was up in the back window taking a nap. My sister would say, "Mom, he's touching me." My mother would reach back and shake her finger at us and said, "Don't make us stop this car." Well, that's exactly what we wanted. We wanted them to stop the car. Stopping was fun. Kids today, they don't want to pause the game on their phone or the movie they're watching. They want to just keep going. But back then, we couldn't wait to stop. We would have a roadside picnic sometimes. We'd stop at one of those scenic overlooks, and we'd take a little walk in the woods, maybe find a stream to wade in. Those stops were the best part of the journey. Nowadays, it doesn't matter if you're old school or new school or quit school.
you always need the right supplies for the journey. Back then, the supplies were some of those magnetic checkers, a cooler with some lunch in it. Today, the supplies maybe are a phone and a tablet. But the bottom line is the same. It's hard to make it through one of those long journeys unless you have the right supplies. For our boring section of the trip through Wisconsin, the right supplies were a book on Debbie's phone that we could listen to through the car sound system and a can of Pringles. Paul, in the passage that we read today, is telling us about the supplies we need in order to go on a journey with Jesus. He says, we're on this journey. We're not alone. We're not by ourselves on this journey. It's a family trip. We're all on it together. The supplies that we need are humility, gentleness, patience, bearing with one another in love, and unity of spirit. I was reading a Jewish commentary on scripture called the Talmud, and it says there are certain things that distinguish children of light from children of dark, and those things are humility, patience, unity, and gentleness. Pretty much the same thing that Paul was saying in his letter to the Ephesians. Commentary from the Jewish Talmud also gives us very specific meanings for these things. It says that humility and gentleness are the opposite of wrath. Wrath is acting out on our anger, and humility and gentleness are the opposite of wrath. Humility and gentleness are disposed to forgiveness. In other words, living a life without jealousy and without covetousness is being humble and gentle. People who are humble and gentle can bear hardship and they can bear loss and still retain the peace of God. If I was humble and gentle, I would be happy for my sister to ride up front with my parents instead of saying, hey, why does she get to ride up front? Patience is an attribute of God Himself. And part of being made in the image of God is the ability to be patient. Bearing with one another is the foundation of all godly virtues. It refers to staying with someone even when they're doing something you don't like. In the context of my family vacation, I was the only boy out of four kids, and I was the oldest, which meant that I would pick on and tease and then pick on my sisters some more. They'd get mad. We would argue and fight. I was wrong in that, but they still loved me and they never gave up on me. That's what Paul is talking about when he says bearing with one another in love. And then finally, unity. Unity goes beyond merely just getting along. Unity is a result of peace, which is a gift of the Holy Spirit and comes along with salvation. All who are saved share that bond of peace. Of course, bonded reminds us of being tied together. We're tied together with the peace that flows from our full salvation. Our parents would probably like to tie us up on those family vacations sometimes. But Paul's talking about something much, much more important than that. He says that we are not saved alone. We are saved together. Others brought us along in this journey with Jesus. We'll bring others along in this journey with Jesus. But we're in it together. And we just can't make it alone. Think about that for just a minute. How would relationships with churches change if they realized that they're tied together with the bonds of salvation? What would
the relationship between churches be like if they truly believed that we really do need each other and that we really can't make it alone? It's interesting to note that Paul was in prison when he wrote this letter. He was bound up with chains in a prison. But that's not what he's talking about when he says bound together. He's saying that what holds us in place are not the bond that ties a package together. It's not the chains of prison. It's a voluntary bond of shared salvation that produces peace. Now, there are all kinds of bonds in this world. We can be loyal to our team, but then be bound to it by practice and games on Sundays instead of going to church. We can be bound with social events and recreation instead of going to church. We can go to work instead of going to Bible study. We can watch TV instead of attending a fellowship event. How strong is that bond of salvation, really, if anything and everything else seems to be more important? To put this all together, what I'm trying to say this morning is that we are on a journey with Jesus. It started with confession and repentance. It goes on to peace that comes from standing on the promises and ultimately to the hope of eternity. But we need certain supplies for this trip. And Paul says those appropriate supplies are humility and gentleness, patience to bear with one another, and unity of the Spirit, which leads to the bond of salvation that holds us together and makes us one body in Christ. Let us pray. Lord, we thank you that you have invited us to take this journey that allows us to travel with Jesus and takes us all the way to heaven itself. We thank you for the supplies that you supply on this trip, and we pray that we might use them, humility and gentleness, patience, bearing with one another in the unity of the Spirit and the bond of salvation. In Jesus' name, amen. Our closing hymn says, when we all get to heaven, what a wondrous day that will be. That is the ultimate goal of this journey that we're taking with Jesus, is eternity with him in the place that he has provided, heaven itself. Let's sing the first verse and the last verse.

0: Let us go from this place and continue our journey with Jesus using all the supplies that he has provided. Amen. Amen.
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0: don't need triple Doppler. We've got meteorologist Megan Mulford. Here's your Bay Country weather.
1: Chance of thunderstorms this afternoon. Otherwise, sunshine mixed with clouds at times. High temperatures reach up to 86. Winds out of the south, 8 to 15 miles an hour. Mainly cloudy skies expected tonight. Chance of thunderstorms, lows around 74. Thunderstorms likely. Tomorrow, highs level off around 85, cloudy skies. With your Bay Country weather, I'm meteorologist Megan Mulford. Currently, 83.
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0: 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Time for the 411 with meteorologist Megan Mulford and Bay Country Weather.
1: Chance of thunderstorms this afternoon. Otherwise, sunshine mixed with clouds at times. High temperatures reach up to 86. Winds out of the south, 8 to 15 miles an hour. Mainly cloudy skies expected tonight. Chance of thunderstorms, lows around 74. Thunderstorms likely. Tomorrow, highs level off around 85. Cloudy skies. With your Bay Country weather, I'm meteorologist Megan Mulford. Right now, it's 84 degrees.
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1: Chance of thunderstorms this afternoon. Otherwise, sunshine mixed with clouds at times. High temperatures reach up to 86. Winds out of the south, 8 to 15 miles an hour. Mainly cloudy skies expected tonight. Chance of thunderstorms, lows around 74. Thunderstorms likely. Tomorrow, highs level off around 85, cloudy skies. With your Bay Country weather, I'm meteorologist Megan Mulford. Right now, it's 82 degrees.
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0: Megan's got your forecast every hour with Bay Country Weather.
1: Chance of thunderstorms this afternoon. Otherwise, sunshine mixed with clouds at times. High temperatures reach up to 86. Winds out of the south, 8 to 15 miles an hour. Mainly cloudy skies expected tonight. Chance of thunderstorms, lows around 74. Thunderstorms likely. Tomorrow, highs level off around 85, cloudy skies. With your Bay Country weather, I'm meteorologist Megan Mulford. Right now, it's 84 degrees.
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0: don't need triple Doppler. We've got meteorologist Megan Mulford. Here's your Bay Country weather.
1: Chance of thunderstorms tonight. Otherwise, mainly cloudy skies expected. Lows level off around 74. South winds 8 to 15 miles an hour. Storms likely tomorrow. Daytime highs approaching 85. Cloudy skies expected. Mainly cloudy skies tomorrow night. Chance of thunderstorms. Lows level off around 72. With your Bay Country weather, I'm meteorologist Megan Mulford. Right now, it's 84 degrees.
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0: today's country and your hourly forecast. Time for the 411 with meteorologist Megan Mulford and Bay Country weather.
1: Chance of thunderstorms tonight. Otherwise, mainly cloudy skies expected. Lows level off around 74. South winds 8 to 15 miles an hour. Storms likely tomorrow. Daytime highs approaching 85. Cloudy skies expected. Mainly cloudy skies tomorrow night. Chance of thunderstorms. Lows level off around 72. With your Bay Country weather, I'm meteorologist Megan Mulford. Currently, it's 82 degrees.
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0: with an ACC Extra. That's your place on American Country Countdown. Ashley's hanging with us here this weekend. Girl, you got a new album coming out on August 14th. Self-titled album. So excited about this. I know you got to be pumped.
1: Oh, yeah. It's been like a long time coming. I'm like, is it out yet? Is it out yet? How about now?
0: Right. And I love the fact that you're getting so much more personal on this one.
1: I was just talking to a friend earlier that was saying that when she listened to this record top down, she feels like she like really got to know me. Like she knew me as a friend, but now she really knows me. I think you'll learn, even just off the first song off the record, I think you're going to learn a lot of my like deep, dark truths and admissions and patterns that I've recognized in my life and just how I have fun. Like, I think you're just going to learn. It's basically just me and a record, which is why I self-titled it. But yeah, it's just, it's a lot of fun and a lot of deep truths and brutal honesty. And I don't know, it's a really fun, like well-rounded, a lot of different flavors on the project. Feels like beautiful chaos, if you will.
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0: Yes. Tell me how this one came about.
1: That was a really fun song to write. I was out in LA writing with some brand new co-writers I'd never written with before. And one of my good friends in Nashville named Lauren Hungate, she flew out with me. And we were just kind of venting about like a very real life situation in the room. And I was like, yeah, you know, this ain't high school. Like, why are we acting like we're immature and blah, blah, blah. And we were talking about it. We're like, what if it's called High School Sweetheart? People think it's going to be this like sweet love song about a high school sweetheart. And then you're like, this ain't High School Sweetheart. And it's just different. It's a fun one. It's sassy and it's clever. And that's what I'm saying. Like so everything you hear in the song is very real emotion from me, but it also is clever. And that's what I'm talking about. It's a lot of those kinds of songs where you feel it, but it's also like, that's clever how she did that, you know?
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0: Big old hit here in ACC back in 2001 from Sarah Evans, Born to Fly, an ACC Extra on American Country Countdown. It's Ryan Fox with all the hits and the stars coast to coast and around the world. And people are on the move, at least according to Pods, the moving company where you pack it yourself. And here are the top cities in America people are moving to. At number 4, Raleigh, North Carolina. Number 3, Dallas-Fort Worth. Number 2, Ocala, Florida. And the number 1 destination, Myrtle Beach, South Carolina. Now, the top 4 places people are moving from include Washington, D.C., the northern part of California, South Florida, and number 1, Los Angeles. I love L.A. I'll take your spot. Meanwhile, if you happen to be moving and want to take the show with you, you can find a station near you right now at AmericanCountryCountdown.com.
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